0: Isang mensahe mula sa PAGCOR. Gambling is for 21 years old and above only. Gambling can be addictive. Know when to stop.
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3: BBC News with Roisin Hasty. Pope Leo has been diagnosed with lung cancer and had part of his right lung removed. The Vatican says doctors found a cancerous growth during surgery in Rome. A former gang leader has been sentenced to 40 years in prison for his role in the murder of the American rapper Tupac Shakur. Prosecutors argued that although Dwayne Kefidi Davis did not fire the gun himself, he was the ringleader of the gang that shot Tupac. Saudi Arabia says four people have been wounded by debris from two Houthi missiles that had intercepted over the capital Riyadh. The Saudi Civil Defense Agency said 15 homes were damaged. Students have clashed with police in Albania during protests to demand better conditions at universities and more working opportunities after graduation. Riot police fired tear gas and water cannon at the protesters, who threw stones and smashed the windows of the Ministry of Education in Tirana. President Zelensky says a Russian missile attack has hit an energy facility and a residential building in Ukraine's capital Kyiv, killing one person. He also pointed out that for the second night in a row, there was no advance warning from Ukraine's allies. Earlier, President Trump denied a suggestion that the US had stopped sharing intelligence with Ukraine. The artificial intelligence company OpenAI says it's discovered a hidden recording device in one of its offices. The maker of ChatGPT says an employee has been sacked and arrested. And conservationists at London Zoo are celebrating the birth of 15 Afia Birago's puddle frogs, one of the world's rarest and smallest amphibians. Specialists at the zoo, along with conservation groups in Ghana, are working to save the critically endangered species. The tiny froglets, which are no bigger than the tip of a pencil, are the first of their species to be born under human care anywhere in the world.
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0: Bistro RJ, the home of rock and roll in the Philippines. 40 years, going on its 41st year this year. Making people happy, making them sing and dance. The beat goes on at Bistro RJ, live rock and roll. 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Yes, no question about it. RJ Bistro is the home of rock and roll in the Philippines. 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The band starts at 8:45 p.m. and I'm on stage at 9:15 p.m. So what are you waiting for? 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

0: And thank you for that
1: So, wait, ang
0: clarification.
1: difference.
0: Yes, what
1: Ang
0: is the
1: difference yung
0: difference?
1: lima
0: Ha?
1: na withdraw namin.
0: Oo.
1: Hindi yun na-present.
0: That's right.
1: Impeachment
0: That's
1: was.
0: right. Yes. Oo.
1: So, hindi yung withdraw namin, hindi yun na-present.
0: Okay. Tama.
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0: Okay. Sige.
1: That's the difference.
0: Okay. Para dun sa kaalaman at information ng mga late tuners, ulitin ko lang, during the CJ Corona trial na si Congressman Neil Tupas Jr. ang lead prosecutors, ang lead prosecutor, there were originally eight
1: yes.
0: articles of impeachment. Pero bago po magsimula yung CJ Corona trial, they already withdrawn yung lima and focused on the three. At itong tatlo na ito, ito po yung dininig sa impeachment court. Dito po
1: Correct.
0: Sa VP Duterte trial, originally, meron pong apat na articles of impeachment. 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At actually, bago pa sila nagsimula dun sa Article 1, yung Article 3 na bribery nung nasa DepEd si VP Inday, may mga umuugong ng impormasyon na hindi matutuloy. 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Ang tanong ng marami
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0: 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Or ang kanilang ginawa is just to make sure na yung pong mga arguments patungkol dun sa unang dalawang articles na kanilang presenta ang mag-stick sa mind ng publiko at ng ating senator judges without really giving equal opportunity for the defense team and the vice president to present their evidences. So isang uri daw po ito ng public prosecution and persecution. What is your legal and technical opinion on this, Congressman?
1: Well, medyo mabigat yung question mo, Sir Johnny, no? Pero ang tingin ko lang dyan, it is just part of the overall strategy of the prosecution given the situation now. Kasi marami nang nagbago, Sir Johnny, eh. Nung nag-usap tayo dyan, at the time, nung nag-guest ako sa iyo, yung threshold for conviction, 15
0: right.
1: pa yun.
0: Right.
1: Two-thirds of all the members of the Senate. Ngayon, those present lang.
0: Mm-hmm.
1: So baka 14 na lang,
0: yeah.
1: then you can convict na the vice president. Before ako nag-guest sa iyo, si Senator Mark Villar, nasa minority pa.
0: Yes.
1: So ngayon, nasa majority na siya.
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0: Parang may mga feelers
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0: na eh.
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1: 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And ang tingin ko lang, sa prosecution, ito yung nakita nila. Na pag tumagal ito, at bupat, dumating pa ng 2027, hindi maganda sa prosecution yan kasi filing na ang COC.
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1: 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Mm.

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0: 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Very, very none by doubts. Pero ito, yung nangyari dito sa Article 2 Unexplained Wealth, medyo kasi nagkamali rin dito in defense, especially doon sa financial analyst. 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
1: 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What is, again, your legal and technical opinion on this?
0: I think yung nag-sabi no na senator, si Kiko Pangilinan kasi, it's only with respect to sub judice.
1: Yeah.
0: Rule 18.
1: Mm.
0: Ang nagsabi noon, I think, yung narinig ko kahapon, si Senator Risa Contreras.
1: Okay, okay.
0: So sabi niya, I'm okay with me kung mag-present pa rin sila dun sa withdrawn articles. Article 3 threat at saka yung confidential fines. But you are correct. I agree with you. Under the rules of the Senate and even under the rules of the regular courts, pag wala na kasing evidence na present or in-offer, kasi niya kahit i-present mo yun, kung hindi mo naman i-formal offer yon as evidence, bali wala yun eh. At kung wala na yun, kung hindi nila yun kasama sa kanilang offer of evidence, then wala na adjudicative value yun.
1: Yeah.
0: So hindi na kailangan mag-present yung defense na kanilang evidence against dun sa confidential funds and grave debt.
1: Mm-hmm.
0: Pero let me say this, Sir Johnny, no? magkaiba ang regular courts at impeachment
1: right
0: court. Ang regular courts, Lady Justice, blind yun. Merong cover yung mata.
1: Mm-hmm.
0: Tapos yung evidence na tinitimbang niya, at wherever the evidence will lead, yun ang magiging decision niya. Sa impeachment court, wide open yung mata ng mga senator judges.
1: Mm.
0: May bias na sila, may political leanings. Ang ating, ang korte, walang nanonood. Ang impeachment court, ang dyan si Sir Johnny Gomez at ang ating mga viewers. So magkaiba.
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1: Yes.
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1: Mm-hmm.
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1: Yes. It is all so, visual
0: yun
1: kasi, hindi ba,
0: Kong? Yung balancing act doon between the rules na
1: yeah
0: very clear,
1: oo,
0: na mute and academic na, hindi ka na kaya present, at yung pangalawa naman, yung fair play.
1: Okay.
0: Yung basic element of due process.
1: Which and leads me to my next question, Congressman Yale. Meron kasi tayong mga kababayan, especially yung mga diehard Duterte supporter. Parang celebratory yung kanilang mood. Nung i-withdraw yung tatlong articles of impeachment, ang kanilang sinasabi, they are celebrating dahil there is a clear indication na si Vice President Inday was acquitted by default dito sa tatlong articles of impeachment na ito. I don't know if those statements ay may weight pagdating dun sa ruling ng impeachment court. Pero again, kindly educate us on the use of this, you know, terminology para hindi po kami naliligaw, Kong Neil.
0: Well, ito basic lang kasi, Sir Janiel ba? Ang impeachment dito, ang pinaka-important endgame.
1: Yeah.
0: Ang endgame dito is whether, dalawa lang naman eh, it's a conviction or acquittal. So, you only need one article to acquit or to convict, I mean.
1: Okay.
0: Isa lang, hindi mo kailangan marami.
1: Aha.
0: Kasi in effect, tama rin yung mga kababayan natin sa abroad na yung withdrawal, in effect, wala na yun, acquittal rin yun. 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
1: Yes.
0: Yung crucial na to, so dito magbubotohan ang Senado. Remember, during the Corona impeachment, isang article lang. Actually ako, kung ako lang masusunod at the time, Sir Johnny, isang article lang yung present ko eh, sa Corona impeachment. I was prevailed upon by my fellow prosecutors. 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
1: Okay. 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And everything here, puro visuals. 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How will this affect? Giving this, you know, a lot of information, information overload na eh. Pero paano po ito makakaapekto pagdating dun sa last day ng trial at dumating yung pagkakataon na yung ating mga senator judges will cast their vote, Congressman?
0: Well, again, no? ang judges natin dito ay senators. They are not, ilan lang ba? 19 of them?
1: Mm-hmm.
0: I think 19 or 20 of them are not lawyers. Hindi sila nakapag aral ng law school, hindi sila nakapag practice. So yung appreciation of facts nila or evidence, hindi talaga sila trained. Wala silang tools to appreciate yung evidence na ginagawa niya sa court. So parang and everything and anything na isasalang dun sa impeachment court can form their the basis of their decision. So kahit ano dun ang sabihin doon, makukuha nila eh. Kahit for example, yung mga withdrawn articles na yun, may influence pa rin, di ba? Sa mind ng defense, may influence pa rin yun eh. Kasi nga yung taong bayan, may influence sa korte, sa Senate Impeachment Court. As I remembered, I remember that during the time nag-guest po ako dyan sa inyo last time, na sinabi ko, ultimately, ideally, in the final vote, the public sentiment will converge with the Senate decision.
1: Right, right.
0: Impeachment court decision. So, yung sentiment of the public, kung paano mo yung na-form, makaka-affect kasi yun eh.
1: Mm-hmm.
0: Sa decision ng mga senators, at the same time, kasi mag-election eh.
1: Yes.
0: Kaya, maraming senators dyan na re-election is. So, maraming senators tatakbo sa ibang position rin. So, ang public opinion will have an impact on the decision of the senator judges. So, kahit anong evidence yan, kahit withdrawn yan, kahit di ba yung sinasabi nila na yung kahit expunge from the record, narinig mm-hmm. na publiko yun eh.
1: Yeah.
0: So, it will form part of the basis rin ng public mag-judge dito. At the same time, it will affect yung public sentiment. It will affect the decision of the Senate Impeachment Court.
1: Okay. Gusto kong itanong kay Kong Neil. I hope meron ka pang oras, Kong Neil, dahil marami pong mga kababayan
0: yeah, sure,
1: natin
0: sure.
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1: Uh-huh.
0: Kasi 16 pressure.
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0: 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Pero kasi ang dami nangyari, di ba?
1: Yes.
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1: yeah.
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0: 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So, I think ako, sa mata ko, na may experience ako sa impeachment, at may experience ako sa court of law,
1: mm-hmm.
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0: 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Depende pa rin ito sa defense ng evidence ng defense. 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
1: Okay. 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Was it fair or unfair? Eh, gusto ko munang maintindihan is how are we going to preserve yung partiality ng impeachment court ngayong napakarami ng mga information at development ang nangyayari. 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So, Congressman Neil, sabi mo, totoo naman, ikaw ang haba nung experience mo sa impeachment. You were not just the lead prosecutor, kayo po yung chairman ng House Committee on Justice. Umupo po kayo sa Judicial and Bar Council. So, hindi po matatawaran yung inyong legal and technical expertise. Pero, coming from you, ano po yung dapat gawin ng Senado to somehow preserve that partiality and integrity, Kong?
0: Well, ang kasi ganun eh.
1: Ang ganun hirap, no?
0: Sorry to say this, Sir Johnny, pero kasi ang setup kasi ng constitution natin,
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1: Uh-oh.
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0: 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Yun yung FFA. Free for all.
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1: Yeah.
0: So I don't recommend it. I don't recommend na pumunta siya doon unless talagang desperate move na at last resort na yun.
1: Okay.
0: Na mag-testify siya on her own impeachment trial.
1: Okay. 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
0: 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Whereas yung Corona impeachment, hindi naman elected kasi si CJ Corona.
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0: 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So, yung pressure, parehong may support na Malacanang.
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0: 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During that time of Corona, may support pa rin kami. Clear naman yun eh. May support kami kay President Aquino. At ngayon may support rin kay President Marcos.
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1: Yes.
0: Dahil Vice President at tatakbo ng presidente yung in-impeach.
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0: 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Ito lang, Sir Johnny. Ang corona impeachment lasted only 44 trial days.
1: Okay.
0: 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So ngayon tayo 39 na.
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1: That's right, that's right. So, okay. Sabi ni Boss Bayani Ricarte, ang prosecutors daw can do whatever they want, pero si VP Inday at yung kanyang defense team will continue to fight. 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
1: 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Congressman Neil.
0: Well, umpisa mo tayo sa legal. No?
1: Okay.
0: Mas madali yung legal aspect. Yung legal aspect, so isang article na lang, unexplained
1: yes.
0: wealth. Yung mga corporations, may juridical personality kasi yon.
1: Mm-hmm.
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0: 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But more importantly, I think, yung mga bank accounts, insurance policies,
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1: Right, right.
0: At may bias sila from the very beginning, may
1: uh-oh.
0: Political party sila, may political considerations
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1: Please.
0: 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At tingnan natin. At probably kung mag-spill over ito sa 2027 in favor sa defense. Of course, the prosecution will not allow that.
1: Gagawin
0: na lahat ng prosecution, dinap na nga lahat eh. Except
1: okay.
0: Isang article para matapos ito this year.
1: Alright. Yung paglobo ng pera sa bangko ni VP Inday, ni Attorney Carpio, pati ang pangalan ni dating Pangulong Digong ay nababanggit dun sa trial. 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It is not just about the huge amount, kundi papano yung naging transaksyon. But for me, Kong Neil, ang challenge talaga is that information linking the multi-million peso account to the Vice President Sal-in. The problem na nakikita ko is that hindi mapatunayan ng Sal-in na hindi nagkaroon ng unexplained wealth si VP Inday because of these bank records. 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And how are we going to explain this to the public na pipwedeng ito nga yung magiging challenging part sa defense team, Congressman Neil?
0: Yeah, challenging talaga sa defense yan. 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Mm-hmm. 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
0: 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So that's the challenge. 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
0: 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And I am very interested kung paano ito sasagutin ng defense pagdating ng November 9.
1: 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Secret balloting ba ito o bawat isang senator judge ay tatawagin at explain sa ating mga kababayang Pilipino yung kanilang magiging position before yung kanilang judgment? Yeah,
0: may isang araw, that is the final judgment.
1: Oo.
0: Yun yung the last day of the hearing. Hindi hearing yun, pero decision na. 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Explain nila ang vote nila. And including ang presiding officer, including ang Senate President, makakaboto doon.
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0: Okay. Yung redraw na articles, kung na-remember nyo, yung Article 1, confidential fund,
1: yes,
0: at yung Article 4,
1: grave threat.
0: I think tinanong nyo rin ako ng dati, Sir John,
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0: Pero I think itong Article 2,
1: Kong? Okay, sandali. 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Okay. We will pause for a break muna, Idol, no? Magbe-break tayo sandali, tapos silipin natin si Congressman Neil Tupas na wala po yung kanyang connection. 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
1: Kasi heavily affected siya.
0: Pero kung si Senator Goyan, yes, kung si Senator Goyan, hindi naman siya ma-affect eh, kasi makakaboto naman siya eh. Or Senator Padilla. Eh, so talaga, para sa akin, mm-hmm. ang may locus standi dito, it's really si Vice President.
1: Yes.
0: Indaysa.
1: Okay. Last two points. 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Pero... Yeah. Dalawang puntos outside the impeachment trial. Meron akong binabasa rito, sabi sa first paragraph, the Philippines recorded a net outflow of $4.25 billion in foreign portfolio investments from January to August 2026, reversing the $4.58 billion in net inflows recorded during the same period last year. 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And the president is, he's, you know, trying to be busy talking with, and trying to attract foreign investments. Parang nga may pumasok na pera dito sa ating pamalaan na magagamit ng ating mga kababayang Pilipino. 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
0: Well, aside from may mga global events and situations that we cannot control, example is the US-Israeli war against Iran, which affects yung ating supply of the oil.
1: Yeah.
0: Aside from yung mga hindi natin makontrol, meron tayo last year na binulgar mismo ni Presidente na flood control scandal.
1: Mm.
0: Lumabas lahat ng mga issues of corruption sa Pilipinas. And it's not a secret. It's not even a secret, Sir Johnny, na yung tingin nila sa ng ibang bansa sa Pilipinas is hindi tayo stable. Not just politically but economically as well. So, hindi naman nakaka-surprise na nag-pull out yung karamihan sa investors. 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That's why dapat mag-converge sa public sentiment yung decision ng impeachment court.
1: Okay.
0: Otherwise, maraming pwedeng mangyari. So, it's a given yung situation natin ngayon na since politically may problem tayo, economically as well, of course it's affected. Aside from marami right. na nga problema yung mundo na hindi naman kasalanan natin, pero apektado tayo.
1: 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In fact, ang binabanggit ng Department of Energy sa NGCP is to come up with a vital plan on how to, you know, stretch all the possible resources dahil bugbog na po kayo sa brownout diyan, Kung Neil. So, double whammy, no? Meron kang issue ng brownout and yet pagka nakita mo yung bill mo mataas dahil may El Nino. So, how in your own capacity as a private individual muna, How are you helping our

0: Bistro RJ, the home of rock and roll in the Philippines. 40 years, going on its 41st year this year. Making people happy, making them sing and dance. The beat goes on at Bistro RJ, live rock and roll. 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Yes, no question about it. RJ Bistro is the home of rock and roll in the Philippines. 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The band starts at 8:45 p.m. and I'm on stage at 9:15 p.m. So what are you waiting for? 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
10: BBC News with Nick Mills. The Vatican says Pope Leo has been treated for lung cancer. That's after an operation to remove part of his right lung. A statement described the operation in Rome as successful and said further tests would now be carried out. A former gang leader has been sentenced to 40 years in prison for his role in the murder of the American rapper Tupac Shakur. Prosecutors argued that although Dwayne Keefe D. Davis did not fire the gun himself, he was the ringleader of the gang that shot Tupac. Saudi Arabia says four people have been wounded by debris from two Houthi missiles that had intercepted over the capital Riyadh. The Saudi Civil Defense Agency said 15 homes were damaged. Ukraine's President Volodymyr Zelensky says a Russian ballistic missile attack has hit an energy facility and a residential building in the capital, Kyiv. Two people are reported to have been killed and 21 injured in that attack. Colombia's Peace Tribunal has indicted 10 former members of the FARC guerrilla group for alleged war crimes targeting indigenous communities. One incident cited was the Caqueta in 1997, when Marxist rebels allegedly killed seven indigenous people. They're accused of collaborating with their opponents. The FBI say they've arrested a Saudi national employed by the artificial intelligence firm OpenAI for installing a secret recording device in one of the company's offices. The bureau alleged that Abdurrahman Al-Fawzan intended to capture sensitive information about OpenAI's super intelligence technology. And researchers in Britain have discovered a new species of dinosaur after fossil from southern England was re-examined for the first time in more than a century. A PhD student made the investigation. That's it. Thanks for listening.
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14: In 1997, when Marxist rebels allegedly killed seven indigenous people, they accused of collaborating with their opponents.
15: World News from the BBC. Saudi Arabia says four people have been wounded by debris from two Houthi missiles that had intercepted over the capital, Riyadh. The Saudi Civil Defense Agency said 15 homes were damaged. The Saudi authorities said a Houthi ballistic missile had caused a fire at an administrative building belonging to the state-owned oil company, Aramco. The US Treasury Department says it's imposing penalties of more than $1.2 billion on Bank of America for violating anti-money laundering and sanctions laws. The department said the bank, which is the second biggest in the US, had failed to report more than $5 billion in suspicious transactions. US federal agents say they've arrested a Saudi national employed by the artificial intelligence firm OpenAI and charged him with concealing a recording device in one of the company's offices. Clitzia Sana reports.
1: Abdurrahman Al-Fazan had worked as an engineer for OpenAI, the company behind ChatGPT, since July last year, but has now been dismissed and arrested. The FBI says he concealed the recording device by wrapping it in toilet paper and attaching it inside a television in his employer's conference room. It says the 35-year-old intended to capture sensitive information about OpenAI's superintelligence technology. It's still unclear what the device recorded. The authorities have not accused Al-Fazan or Saudi Arabia, which is a close US ally, of spying activity.
15: And conservationists at London Zoo are celebrating the birth of 15 Afia Barago's puddle frogs, one of the world's rarest and smallest amphibians. Specialists at the zoo, along with conservation groups in Ghana, are working to save the critically endangered species. The tiny froglets, which are currently no bigger than the tip of a pencil, are the first of their species to be born under human care anywhere in the world. BBC News.
16: Thank you for that news. 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
17: In the programme today, we'll hear what Eastern Europe can do to protect itself from hybrid

0: And I'll go to Tallinn and speak to Marko Mikkelson, Estonian MP and Chairman of the Foreign Affairs Committee of the Estonian Parliament. Welcome to the programme. First of all, how concerned are you about these reports from Ukraine that for a second night they got no advance warning about incoming strikes from Russia?
1: Yeah, definitely. This is very, very dire situation when it comes to Ukraine. The situation in Kiev, in just a couple of hours, Russia has hit more than dozens ballistic missiles against Kiev, and Kiev is basically blacked out at the moment. It shows that Russia doesn't care at all about civilians, and their aim is to really cause massive destruction to infrastructure for Ukraine, to push Ukrainians to give up. But obviously they won't. It's going to be extremely difficult weeks and months and the winter.
0: And from where you sit, what's behind that failure of issuing these warnings?
1: It's very difficult to say. Actually, yesterday when I participated in Warsaw Security Forum, Senator Wicker, also General Kellogg, they all confirmed from their sources from Washington that actually U.S. still delivering messages or information, intelligence information to Ukrainians. There were kind of rumors that Russia started to use different kind of launchers like S-400 air defense systems, which apparently are more difficult to detect. But what is most important, we see that Russia is escalating, and they really would like to massively put pressure on Ukraine, but also at the same time to partners and allies of Ukraine. Are we able to help and defend the skies of Ukraine right now or not?
0: And talking of those partners and of Ukraine, and you're talking about the escalation from Russia, is it your sense that it is also increasing in form of the hybrid warfare? Just this week, we saw 11 sailors go missing after a drone attack on cargo ships off the coast of Bulgaria.
1: Yeah, absolutely, because we have to understand and keep in mind that Russia has two very much connected strategic goals. One is to destroy sovereignty of Ukraine, but also, most importantly, even to destroy security architecture of Europe, to change the status quo of security architecture in Europe. But that means basically to destroy NATO. And that is going on already for this attack, I must say, and this is not hybrid. It's covert war against the West going on for years. It started with informational warfare, and now it's more and more kinetic with all kind of terrorist and sabotage acts. And as you mentioned, also this Bulgarian incident or attack, I must say, incident is too mild to say, they distinct our reaction. And reaction so far has been almost non-existent.
0: What more can and should NATO do?
1: It is very, very good question, of course, and it very much depends right now on political will of NATO allies and partners. And critically, the number one question is to help Ukraine. If we are able to put together enough support to Ukraine for them to survive this winter, specifically for cities and towns of Ukraine, then Russia understands that we are not giving up in support of Ukraine. Secondly, of course, we have to defend our own national sovereignty in each domain much better we have done so far, from not allowing Russians to interfere our political lives, and also, of course, there is very important coordination of intelligence services to detect those possible threats against our critical infrastructure. But Russia, of course, definitely will escalate. But it's not only on the eastern flank of NATO, but everywhere.
0: Many thanks for speaking to us. Marko Mikkelson, Estonian MP and Chairman of the Foreign Affairs Committee.
2: Going to the US now, the former gang leader Dwayne Keefe D. Davis has been sentenced to 40 years in jail for his part in the murder of rap superstar Tupac Shakur 3 decades ago. Davis was found guilty of one count of murder with a deadly weapon in relation to the drive-by shooting which took Tupac's life in Las Vegas, Nevada, on the 7th of September 1996. Prosecutors successfully argued that although not in possession of the gun which killed the rap star that night, Davis was the ringleader of the group that ordered the murder. In his memoir, Davis admitted that he provided the weapon used in the crime to his nephew, Orlando Anderson. Anderson died at the age of 23 in 1998 in another unrelated drive-by shooting and then was never prosecuted over Tupac's murder. Now, this is the moment that the judge in Nevada sentenced Duane Davis to 40 years for Tupac Shakur's murder.
3: You don't get to take a man from his family. You don't get to take his very life, his whole future from him, and just walk away from it. Especially when that man is Tupac Shakur. The world never forgot about him and his death, and neither did Las Vegas. It took us 30 years, but at this time, you are going to face justice for what you did on September 7th, 1996.
2: Well, Kathy Scott is a journalist who covered the murder of Tupac from the very beginning, back in the 1990s, and went on to cover the case to find his killer and to write the book, The Killing of Tupac Shakur. I spoke to Kathy earlier from California.
4: I think one thing I believe is he didn't know that murder did not have a statute of limitations. I think he thought enough time had gone by and he was bragging like crazy. You know, he had the gun handed to somebody in the back seat, he said in the book. Of course, that was his nephew, Orlando Anderson. So he admitted to buying the gun and handing it to him. So that makes him an accessory to murder as far as Nevada law goes.
2: And not just a book, he was talking about in interviews, very, very public about all this.
4: Very, very public. It was almost like he was bragging, and it was really something to behold. And he was interviewed by the police in 2023. Well, the interesting is about 11 years before 2023, he moved to Nevada. You know, so he made it easy for the cops to get him. They didn't have to extradite him to Nevada from California because that's quite a process. You know, they had people on the street. They were watching him for a long time. And then they got him walking down the street. That's how confident he was on his own street taking a walk. I really think he thought he was past it.
2: Why did it take so long to get justice for Tupac Shakur?
4: Well, I was told when you know, I reported on it, I was at the scene of the crime. I was there at the hospital when he died. I was very on the story as a reporter for the Las Vegas Sun. And I was told by the cops that a big trial with gang members and all those people coming into town would be bad for tourism. That was when they were really pushing. They were advertising like crazy, trying to get more people to go to Vegas. That was shocking to me, that a big trial like that would be bad for tourism. So they basically said, well, we couldn't get anybody. We couldn't prove it. I mean, it was really unbelievable. And I think it, and that's the reason I wrote the book, is because it was so easy to solve. And they basically wanted it to go away.
2: What made the story so big? Was it Tupac's fame? Was it the fact that there wasn't an immediate solution to the case?
4: Well, you know, if you break it down and you look at, you know, who was involved and whatnot, you know, the whole thing, you know, Biggie Smalls, and it was planned by him and you know, and Suge, you know, all these conspiracy theories came up because Metro Police Department, they were not solving it. And that helped make it bigger. But I think because Tupac was bigger than life, he was so popular. I was an MTV watcher at the time. I wasn't a big Tupac fan, but I loved his song, Dear Mama. And I think it just took off because rap at the time was huge and taking off, and it made it really more popular. You have a star as big as that, and then, you know, you have Vegas of all places, which is very publicly. And I think all of those things amounted to the story just taking off. Everybody and their brother was covering it, and Metro Police made it bigger because it was okay, you know, what's going on? And so everybody was covering the story even more so. I don't think it would have been as big if there hadn't been such a mystery around not solving it. Yeah. And that's why 30 years later, it's even bigger now, I think.
2: Kathy Scott there, the journalist who wrote the book, The Killing of Tupac Shakur.
0: You're listening to Newsday from the BBC World Service with James Copnall in London and me, Anne Soy, in Nairobi. A reminder now of the main headlines this hour, as you've just been hearing there. More than three decades after the death of the hip-hop star Tupac Shakur, a former gang leader has been jailed for 40 years for orchestrating the murder. And conservationists at London Zoo are celebrating the birth of 15 Afia Birago's puddle frogs, one of the world's rarest and smallest amphibians.
2: And our top headline, the Vatican says Pope Leo has been treated for lung cancer following an operation to remove a tumour. So a lower lobe in the Pope's lungs was removed in an operation on Tuesday. And in an update afterwards, the Vatican said the surgery had gone well and the Pope will be recovering from it for a week or so. Our correspondent in Rome, Sarah Rainsford, was at that press conference.
5: We've just had a briefing here at the Vatican from an official who has told us that the operation was successful, but has confirmed what he said tests before the operation had suggested, and that is that the tumour, the growth that had been detected on the Pope's right lung, was cancerous, and that's why it was removed. He also said, as you mentioned, that the surgery was somewhat more radical than other forms of surgery because the point was to cut away as much of the tissue as possible to ensure that nothing malignant was left behind. So we know that the entire lower lobe of the Pope's right lung has now been removed. We don't know what results there are, if any yet, of further testing to see whether there is any suggestion that this cancer has spread. At the moment, there is no indication of that. We also don't know yet what kind of further treatment the Pope will need. We've been asking, will he need chemotherapy? Will he need some other form of treatment? And at the moment, the answer is, we just don't know. We don't have that information for you. So I think very worrying for Catholics right around the world. Certainly, there was quite a crowd of people who gathered here at the Gemelli Hospital in Rome as the Pope arrived for his operation this afternoon. They were shouting their encouragement, shouting their greetings to him. Obviously, people very concerned because he made his announcement here on Sunday on St. Peter's Square that he would have to have an operation. He talked about a nodule. He talked about as if it was a fairly minor procedure, but clearly, you know, this is relatively serious compared to the way he was talking. And so I think people would be watching very closely to see what happens next. For the moment, we're told, though, the operation was a success. The Pope is back in his hospital room. We're told he's awake, and we have been told he's been asking for his dinner, so suggesting he's in relatively good spirits after quite an ordeal today.
2: Sarah Rainsford reporting.
0: At 21 minutes past the hour, time now for some sports news with Isaac Fennin.
6: Yeah, huge news, Anne, for Africa, as Formula One announced that the sport is returning to the continent after almost a 40-year absence. Rwanda has signed a 10-year deal to host a race on a newly developed track 25 miles south of the capital, Kigali. We're going to have plenty of reaction to this news throughout the morning. On Newsday, we'll be speaking to a driver, Axel Jeffries from Zimbabwe, later on in the programme. Elsewhere, Manchester United were beaten 2-0 away at Atletico Madrid, but all the talk is around some sensational comments from defender Lisandro Martinez, who criticised the board for not investing enough in the squad in the summer. The Argentine said, "Last season we had a fantastic season and we expect more from the top to bring more players to compete because many teams brought many players." He admitted that the players that were there needed to do more, and when he was asked about manager Michael Carrick's position, he did back him, saying, "You can't keep changing the manager. What about other areas? I can't say more." But then he proceeded to say plenty more, including they expected more from our technical director. Not sure how Jason Wilcox will feel about those comments. More sport a little bit later on.
0: Looking forward to that, Isaac. And have you been to watch Formula One anywhere?
6: I have not. I have been to see Formula E, but not Formula One. But I think it will be an absolutely incredible race in Africa. They've been wanting to get a race on the continent for a number of years, so I think it will be fantastic when it finally gets there in 2030.
0: Yeah, many of us on the continent must be thrilled about that, having the chance to finally perhaps watch it here on the continent. James.
2: Indeed. Isaac, thank you. He's back in half an hour or so. Now, China has seen its exports grow quite substantially for the month of September, according to new data released today. Archana Shukla, our business presenter in Singapore, is looking at it. So, hi to you. Give us some details. What is driving this export boom?
7: Well, hi, James. You know, great set of numbers when you look at China's economy right now. 36% increase in September exports at a time when, you know, its global trading partners are raising an eyebrow on the amount of technology products and electric, you know, vehicles that China is exporting from its factories. But that is really driving the huge set of numbers, you know, of exports from China. So these are largely driven by AI-related technology products. With all the data centers coming in, there's huge demand for chips, electronic components, you know, computing power, and the entire electricity infrastructure. So apart from the high-end chips that we talk about, NVIDIA not being able to buy from China, there are whole set of things that go into the servers in these data centers, and a large part of that, like the integrated circuits, are coming from China. And, you know, in fact, the value for that has increased almost by 100%. Hybrids and electronic vehicles are the other export items that are driving the growth.
2: Short but sweet, Archana Shukla, thank you very much indeed.
0: Now, the pop star Cyndi Lauper is known for her iconic outfits, brightly coloured hair and huge hit songs. Girls Just Wanna Have Fun might spring to mind, or Time After Time, a song that's been covered over by over 100 artists. She was also the brains behind the score for the musical Kinky Boots. Well, now she's parting with some of her wardrobe as well as pieces of musical history in an auction in New York. From today, the public can see some of her standout outfits, like the Alexander McQueen black beaded cape she wore to the Grammys in 2014. The BBC's Francesca Flynn asked Cyndi why she was prepared to let go of these items.
8: Looking around the way things are in the world, first of all, why are you holding on to this? Second of all, this would be a good time to share, to inspire people again, to remember times that were a little more creative and a little more individualistic. Because rock and roll and fashion were always hand in hand, always, always, no matter what anybody tells you, they're looking at the rockers, okay? They always were. And the rockers were looking at fashion. The foundations of how I grew up with music, whether it was Petula Clark, come on, the first time I saw her with a little cap, or Lulu, come on. It, you know, I was a little kid. I looked at them, I was like, all right, I'm in. It was like, meet the Beatles. I met them, I like them, I'm in, you know.
9: 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And I think that's a really fascinating concept. How have you found new generations listening to your music, connecting with your fashion?
8: It has to go back and forth. It has to connect. 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

did tour all through England. And I remember my friends saying, well, you're going to tour through England. Now, you just don't expect them to be emotional and, you know, very loud, because that's not them. But when I toured, I could hear them cheering, and I thought there was so much love. I was like, oh my gosh, how wrong can anybody be saying that these people don't have emotional, you know, heart and joy? And it was, I'll never forget it, ever.

0: Pop star Cyndi Lauper there in conversation with the BBC's Francisca Flynn. And one element of the auction is online now, with the live auction going next week on the 22nd of October. Quite iconic dresses I can see on the website here, some of the items that are going on auction. 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There's plenty more to come.
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0: Hello, welcome to Newsday on the BBC World Service with James Copnall in London and Ansoi in Nairobi.
8: As artificial intelligence transforms societies and economies, how will developing countries fare?
0: We'll hear why the authorities in Mauritius have imposed a curfew over a third of the country, of the island.
8: And discuss the announcement that Formula One is heading to Rwanda with a leading African race driver.
9: BBC News with Roisin Hasty. The Vatican says Pope Leo has been treated for lung cancer after an operation to remove part of his right lung. A statement described the operation in Rome as successful and said further tests would be carried out. A former gang leader has been sentenced to 40 years in prison for his role in the murder of the American rapper Tupac Shakur. Prosecutors argue that although Dwayne Kefidi Davis did not fire the gun himself, he was the ringleader of the gang that shot Tupac. Saudi Arabia says four people have been wounded by debris from two Houthi missiles that are intercepted over the capital, Riyadh. The Saudi Civil Defence Agency said 15 homes were damaged. Ukraine's President Volodymyr Zelensky says a Russian ballistic missile attack has hit an energy facility and a residential building in the capital, Kyiv. Two people are reported to have been killed and 21 injured in the attack. Colombia's Peace Tribunal has indicted 10 former members of the FARC guerrilla group for alleged war crimes targeting indigenous communities. One incident cited was in Caquetá in 1997 when Marxist rebels allegedly killed seven indigenous people they accused of collaborating with their opponents. The FBI say they've arrested a Saudi national employed by the artificial intelligence firm OpenAI for installing a secret recording device in one of the company's offices. The bureau alleged that Abdulrahman Al-Fazan intended to capture sensitive information about the OpenAI's superintelligence technology. And researchers in Britain have discovered a new species of dinosaur after a fossil from southern England was re-examined for the first time in more than a century. A PhD student was investigating the skulls of dinosaurs when he was handed one which he later realised was unique. The 5-metre-long tiger-like predator has been named Invicti Bellatrix Amberina.
8: Thank you for that update. Hello and welcome to Newsday on the BBC World Service with Anne in Nairobi and James in London.
0: In the next half hour, we'll hear about what developing countries can expect from artificial intelligence and find out about protests in Mauritius. We'll also talk to a leading race driver about the announcement that Formula One is heading to Rwanda.
8: If you have any thoughts on that or anything you hear on Newsday, you can send us a WhatsApp or text message on our usual number, +44 77 86 20 50 85.
0: Now, artificial intelligence promises to change the way we work and grow our economies. But as finance ministers and global economic leaders meet in Bangkok for the annual meetings of the International Monetary Fund and the World Bank, there is a big question. Will developing countries share in the benefits of artificial intelligence or risk falling even further behind? Vilas Dar is president of the Patrick J. McGovern Foundation, which funds the use of artificial intelligence for public benefit. He's been taking part in the World Bank discussions on AI this week and joins us now from Dubai. Welcome to the program. So just to put to you the question, is the Global South, are developing countries being left behind in this discussion about AI?
10: Well, good morning and thank you. I think we have a moment where two very different stories about AI are being told. The first is a story of global platforms that are getting billions and even $1 trillion of investment, but risk turning most of the world into consumers and customers rather than co-creators. There's a second version of this story that takes a different approach, one that requires us to invest in countries to build their own capacity to build, adapt, and govern these systems. And unfortunately, this conversation lags far behind where the private sector is.
0: What are your thoughts on, you know, governing the systems? There have been different schools of thought fronted in the recent past, including, you know, having a kill switch that perhaps governments have access to. But on the other hand, others argue that the industry can self-regulate.
10: That's right. Well, before we get to how industry will engage, we should consider the vast disparity in which governments will have the capacity to engage with these tools. There are three different dynamics at play. The first is capital investment. I mean, high-income countries account for over 91% of the initial investment in funding, and it means the benefits will accrue to where they are. The infrastructure gap is substantial. High-income countries host more than 77% of the world's data center capacity, and low-income countries have less than 0.1%. And there's unequal uptake all around the world, from basic internet access that lets people use these tools, all the way through to the governmental capacity to administer them. So my answer is, if we have to regulate these tools, which we must, the question doesn't just become how do governments writ large engage with technology companies, but rather how do developing economies have the right-sized voice in questions like, do we shut these tools off, not just when they pose potentially an existential risk, but when they're enforcing economic standards that hurt these countries at their core? We need to think about this not as a question of how we regulate the technology, but as a broader question of public participation in governance, and ensure that as we're investing in developing country capacity to engage with these tools, we're making sure that they're actually positioned as the ones who have the authority, the mandate, and the capability to make decisions about whether or not to turn on or off AI systems, but also how they're integrated into the local economy.
0: But where does human rights fit into this? Because, you know, I'm hearing about, you know, governing and, you know, governments having some substantial power about deciding whether AI, you know, is deployed within their countries. But then we also still have this whole discussion about, you know, governments and how much control they should have on information flow and, you know, control over the internet. So where does this fit?
10: This is exactly the right question. And before we even get to whether governments have a point of view, we should go back to how these tools are being built and deployed. I come from a world of open source technology and building AI tools for nearly three decades. And the question for me has always been, how do you make sure that the design of these tools reflects a language of rights and values, of principles and norms, so that any user or deployer of these tools knows that the technologies are built inside of a human rights framework? Now, that will sound to you hopelessly naive, because we know that the private sector is often pursuing first profit and then maybe secondarily social outcomes. For governments to be able to use these tools in ways that promote human rights, they have to have a capacity to influence their design. And that means we need new forms of institutions that can actually work with private sector companies to design tools that promote data protection and privacy, that actually ensure that their use will be done in ways that increase economic opportunity. Because I can tell you that these tools can be deployed in ways that might, on one hand, increase productivity, but at the same time might turn countries and their users into dependents rather than co-creators.
0: Thanks for sharing your thoughts on

0: Wages and the rising cost of living have escalated into even more potentially violent protests following the police shooting of a young woman. Schools have closed. A leading business group has urged companies to allow staff to work from home. Embassies have expressed their concern. So what is going on? Zoe McCarthy has been monitoring the situation for Signal Risk and joins us from Cape Town. Welcome to the programme. Perhaps you can start by explaining a bit more about this curfew and in general the government's response to what's going on.
1: Good morning and thank you for having me. Yes, as you mentioned, there has been significant unrest mainly since the 12th of October. It's been taking place in Mauritius. It started earlier than that as protests over water supply issues and then accelerated after the shooting of a young woman by police at a roadblock near where protests were taking place. The government has responded to this largely through very proactive measures. They have instituted several, initially, when the protests were about water supply, they instituted several measures to help provide more water to households that didn't have and announced several measures that will take place over the coming months to restore water supply in areas that are having prolonged disruptions. More recently, due to the unrest, the government has instituted curfews, closed schools and crashes. They've cancelled school exams yesterday, although exams have proceeded today. Schools are still closed. But this morning, a lot of these things have been lifted. The curfew was obviously lifted at 6 a.m. this morning. And along with that, bus services have resumed, although the metro is still closed.
0: And measures on that scale from the government suggest that these protests are pretty widespread and pretty concerning for the authorities. Would that be right?
1: Yes. I mean, the main issue is that these protests have been, to a larger extent, far more unrest than has been seen in recent years in Mauritius. It is an unusual situation for the country's security environment. Generally, Mauritius is seen as an active protest environment, but on the small scale and generally non-violent gatherings. So protests to this scale and to this extent haven't been seen, as international reports have been rightly saying, since around 1999. So the government's response to this in that case is logical and is necessary.
0: Sorry to cut across you. Is there any overtly political dimension to this? Are protests being fomented by opposition groups, or does it seem to be fairly spontaneous?
1: That doesn't seem to be the case, no. Protests do seem largely to be due to socioeconomic issues and concerns from the broader population. This really has been coming on for a number of months now. Anti-government sentiment directed towards the administration of Prime Minister Navin Ramgoola has really fermented since the middle of 2025, or even earlier, over decisions made by the government, primarily pension reforms and more recently, the water shortages and broader cost of living concerns. So this is largely more a population-led thing than an opposition-led thing.
0: Does the government have much room for manoeuvre here, given prevailing global economic winds?
1: Well, the government does have some room for manoeuvre in a more global sense, in the sense that the country still comes from a good position. The country's business environment is seen as a lot more strong and a lot more business-friendly than a lot of neighbouring countries in Africa. And for this reason, foreign investment is not likely to be completely deterred by protest action that takes place over a few days if the government is able to successfully curtail this through the measures that they have already put in place. However, if the protests do become a little bit more long-standing, a little bit more prolonged, then this could have a more negative impact on foreign investment, on economic affairs in the country. It would present a fiscal burden for the government, given that they will have to do cleanup and repair operations. There have been reports of police stations being damaged in the protests and other public infrastructure. And it also could cause some disruptions to economic activity if more prolonged. We've seen this in the closure of schools, in the curfew being put in place and other measures that the government has put forward.
0: And the sort of big businesses that consult with you or use your services, are they significantly worried by what they're seeing?
1: We haven't seen that as yet. As I said, I think in the near term, it does seem that the government has been able to

0: curtail the worst of the unrest, it doesn't mean that this isn't a concern that it could come back in some form. Water shortages specifically are expected to continue until at least December when the country's rainy season returns. And so because of that, there is still a possibility that protests could return in some areas of the country. Generally, these have been most pronounced in areas of Port Louis and Plaine Willems district. And so these would be the main areas of concern. But at present, it does seem like the government has curtailed the worst of the unrest.
1: So, McCarthy, thank you very much indeed from Signal Risk.
2: You're listening to Newsday from the BBC World Service with James Copnall in London and Anne Soy in Nairobi. A reminder of the main headlines this hour. The Vatican says that Pope Leo has been treated for lung cancer following an operation to remove a tumour. And more than 3 decades after the death of the hip-hop star Tupac Shakur, a former gang leader has been jailed for 40 years for orchestrating the murder.
1: Dr. Fannin, what's happening in the world of sports?
3: Well, Formula One is coming back to Africa from the 2030s when Rwanda begins a 10-year deal to host races. The news was announced on Tuesday after much speculation, and it finally returned to sport that travels the world but has skipped Africa since 1993 when South Africa hosted a race. Axel Jeffries is a professional racing driver from Zimbabwe. He's currently on the GT World Challenge Europe Tour. And I asked him how he felt when he heard the news that Africa would hold one of the most prestigious motor racing races.
4: It's very exciting. I mean, there's been talk about a race in Africa now for, well, I guess since I started motorsport. So for it to finally come to fruition is quite nice. I'm very excited. I'm hoping I'll be at the first event as well. But it's great news just for the whole of Africa as a continent.
3: For you personally, you've had dreams of racing in Formula One for years. And as an African kid, as an African man, does knowing that the continent is going to get a race sort of make that dream feel a little bit more tangible?
4: 100%. I mean, I would say naturally over the last probably 20, 30 years, any driver from Africa, if they wanted to have a career in motorsport, they were inclined to chase the dream elsewhere. But now the fact that there will be an African race, I think it will be quite inspiring to a lot of African drivers. It will inspire the youth quite a lot as well. And hopefully it brings more opportunities to African drivers.
3: How do you see this opening up the pathway, I guess, for African drivers?
4: Formula One / motorsport brings a lot of opportunities beyond just driving. So by F1 coming to Africa, it will kind of highlight to everyone what a big industry motorsport is. All the elements of motorsport will inspire the youth, whether that's to come in as an engineer, whether that's as a mechanic, as drivers, as team coordinators. So I think by the race being there and people being able to see it firsthand, I think that in itself will make quite a change.
3: They say that Formula One, that they have 100 million fans on the continent already, and that this is an opportunity for them to expand that fandom. Do you see this as an opportunity for them to do that and for Formula One to kind of, you know, fight with other sports that have the attention of young Africans?
4: 100%. I mean, obviously you have certain sports in Africa that have been big for generations, be that football, rugby, cricket. But that's purely because motorsport hasn't been there. And we already saw with Lewis Hamilton coming into Formula One as a black driver, what that did and how his fan base in Africa kind of brought eyes into Formula One. So I think naturally the race going there, the fan base for Formula One will grow. And I think it will be quite exciting.
3: It's really interesting you mentioned Lewis Hamilton, because I know there was an article on the BBC website from earlier on this year, actually, where he said that he didn't want to retire from Formula One until he could race in a Grand Prix in Africa. Now, I don't know. I think he's in his late 30s. So 2030, they haven't given an exact date of when the race will be. It could be maybe outside of his times, but he would have had a big part to play in getting a race in Africa, right?
4: He definitely played his role. I think it's been on his agenda for a long time now. And I mean, Lewis is still at the top of his game. 2030 is only, what, 4 years away. So in my mind, I think we'd still see Lewis there, and it would be great for him to be there if the race when the race goes to Rwanda. So I think he'll be there.
3: What about you?
4: Well, I'll definitely be there. Obviously not as a driver, though. But my career has taken off internationally. I'm quite happy with the direction it's going. And not only in Formula One, but also in GT racing, we're starting to see races go to Africa. We have Kyalami 24-hour going there for the first time in January, which I'll be taking part of. So it's nice to see quite a lot of international events now going towards Africa.
3: And it must be for you, you know, to race at home on your home continent. That must feel quite special.
4: It is cool. It's, you know, we all, well, I started racing in Zimbabwe and then South Africa. So South Africa is a little bit like a second home to me. I have a lot of friends there. Obviously, at a young age, I was dreaming about having an international career in motorsport. So to go there and do what we dreamt of doing, what we love doing on home soil, it's always special.
3: Yeah, it really, really will be exciting to see Formula One back in Africa for the first time in almost 40 years. That was Axel Jeffries, a professional racing driver from Zimbabwe.
1: Yeah, tell us a little bit more then about the race, about the circuit, how it's going to work.
3: So what we know at the moment is the circuit is being designed by a former F1 driver. He's called Alex Wurz, and he we think that the race will be around about 6 kilometres long. There's going to be 17 corners, and it's, as I mentioned earlier on, it's going to be around about 25 miles from the capital, Kigali. So it's going to be somewhere that showcases the Rwandan landscape. I'm looking at pictures of the proposed track, and it looks absolutely beautiful on the BBC Sport website. Lots of green land around it, and it's going to completely regenerate the area in which the race is going to take place.
1: And there have been some sort of competition. South Africa wanted to host.
3: South Africa wanted to host a Formula One race for many years. They, of course, hosted the last one in 1993, but they just weren't able to get the funding together. Morocco also were really interested in hosting a race and they also weren't able to get the funding together. And it's Rwanda who have managed to step up. Of course, plenty of questions about Rwanda's human rights record. Lots of people accusing them of sports washing and using this race as an opportunity to sports wash. But for them, they will say that this is an opportunity for them to develop their economy.
1: Isaac Fannin, thank you very much indeed.
2: Now, the African Commission on Human Rights and People's Rights has called on states that retain the death penalty to ban executions. While more than 40 African countries have fully or partially abolished capital punishment, others are expanding its use or considering its reintroduction. Focus on Africa's Nkechi Ogbonna spoke to Intisa Fakir, an expert on North Africa and the Sahel at the Middle East Institute, who's been monitoring the debate. She began by explaining some of the justifications given by those in favour.
5: So from the government's perspective, there are a couple of different justifications. The first one is the ability to apply a punishment that fits the crime, especially when we are talking about grave crimes. The second argument is the point of deterrence. And this is, I think, a very important one for governments. The argument is that applying capital punishment and a death sentence could have a deterring effect. And then, of course, the third one is sort of either removing or incapacitating a dangerous, let's say, offender. And then I think ultimately, all of this is supposed to serve to respond to the victims and the public's need for justice. So these are, from the perspectives of the government, the main kind of arguments for maintaining this. But I think it's important to look at these each one and to kind of remember that we don't have a lot of studies that show us that when people understand that death penalty is an option, that they are less likely to commit crimes. And then I think for, in terms of removing criminals or incapacitating, you know, dangerous criminals, I think there are other options to apply rather than the death sentence. For example, life in prison. That's a severe punishment as well that can be applied.
6: Mm. And, you know, in countries like Nigeria, for instance, have, you know, people that are on a death row. It's it's estimated that about 3,000 people are actually waiting execution in Nigeria, for instance. Could you talk us through what that does to them, the inmates, and then the families and their relations, despite Nigeria not carrying out any execution in a decade now?
5: Yeah, look, I mean, I think the impact is pretty serious from the victim's perspective. This is essentially a period of limbo that they live in, a prolongation, if you will, of the sort of, you know, not knowing how things are going to go. And, you know, they have been promised a certain punishment, and they continue to wait for years and years and years without a sentence being applied. So I think from their perspective, it kind of ultimately it robs them from that sense of sort of, you know, here's what we were promised and here is what we were delivered. I think the Nigerian example is quite a stark one, where you have thousands of people living on death row, which is in itself a cruel kind of end in itself, as human rights groups have pointed out. So from the perspective of the state, it's, you know, it's important to show that you have the option to apply the most severe punishment, but then not applying it can have these consequences both on victims and on perpetrators.
6: Right. Do you believe that there are circumstances where the death penalty, you know, should be used? Because critics have argued that the continent is battling things like terrorism, armed banditry, and some have prescribed that the death penalty should be introduced in cases like that. Is that something that you agree with?
5: Well, I mean, I think for me, when we talk about this particular aspect of the debate, the question is, you know, what is politically necessary or politically difficult from what is important in, for security and for justice for the victims? And so that's sort of how I tend to look at it. And I think for governments that are battling banditry, as you mentioned, terrorism, and these sort of severe security issues, understandably, they want the strongest possible tool to be able to apply. But I'm not sure that that establishes that execution is going to deter from the appeal of issues like terrorism or banditry and so on. I think a life sentence is always a possibility, but I think here again, the most important security tool are going to be not necessarily the sentence itself, but it's going to be well before we get there, like effective intelligence gathering, effective investigation, sound prosecution. And then, of course, the most important tool of all is going to be prevention. So I think these are all important aspects to have in place before we talk about whether or not abolishing the death sentence is sort of a good option for any given government. Because I think abolishing the death sentence is going to be hard politically, especially during periods of insecurity or instability. But I don't think that violent extremism, for example, by itself demonstrates that the death penalty is going to be indispensable for public safety. That's not the one aspect that public safety is going to hinge on.
6: So Intisar, at this point, families who say, look, for the injustice that has been done to us, a judge handing out a death penalty to someone who has been sentenced is the only way we would feel that justice has been served. What would you say to that family when you balance the argument against human rights concerns and what would deter people in the future?
5: Look, I think it's a very serious concern. I think ultimately this is what the whole process is about, is to give justice. And I think it's important to achieve that effectively, right? And here I would just be cautious that, you know, an execution always means closure or justice for families, because there is not really conclusive evidence, at least from the research that has been conducted so far, that the death sentence, capital punishment, is always capable of providing that for families. I think what victims and their families need is a lot more than just one sentence. I think they need to know the truth about whatever crime was committed. They need to know that the right person is the one that is being convicted and going to be punished. Of course, I think they need, you know, meaningful punishment or a punishment that fits the severity of the crime. That is without debate. But I think in some cases, they also need significant, you know, social and psychological support. Sometimes they need compensation. And I think this is really perhaps the most important thing also for them, is to make sure that whatever, you know, that their state and that their system is going to prevent this from recurring.
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9: Lalaki, ganito ka ba? Bigo na naman. Ito, para sa'yo. Bagsik to. Bravo, dietary supplement for men. Masarap ang buhay. Itodo ang arangkada na walang palya. Bravo, ang bagsik mo. Mahalagang paalala, ang Bravo ay hindi gamot at hindi dapat gamiting panggamot sa anumang uri ng sakit.
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0: The Vatican said a part of the Pope's right lung was removed during what they described as a successful operation in Rome. Here's Sarah Rainsford.
1: An official told us that the tumour, the growth that had been detected on the Pope's right lung, was cancerous, and that's why it was removed. He also said that the surgery was somewhat more radical than other forms of surgery because the point was to cut away as much of the tissue as possible to ensure that nothing malignant was left behind. So we know that the entire lower lobe of the Pope's right lung has now been removed. We don't know what results there are, if any yet, of further testing to see whether there is any suggestion that this cancer has spread. At the moment, there is no indication of that.
0: A court in Nevada has sentenced a former gang leader to 40 years in prison for his role in the murder of the American rapper Tupac Shakur in 1996. Prosecutors argued that although Duane Kiefer Davis did not fire the gun himself, he was the ringleader of the group that carried out the drive-by shooting. Power outages have been reported across Kyiv following Russian airstrikes on energy facilities and a residential building. The mayor Vitaly Klitschko said two people were killed in the attack. 21 others are reported to have been injured. Earlier, President Zelensky said that for the second night in a row, there'd been no advance warning from Ukraine's allies. A Ukrainian man is due to stand trial in Germany on charges of organising the operation that blew up the Nord Stream gas pipelines. The explosions cut off Western Europe's largest source of Russian natural gas. Serhii Kiy and Ukraine have both denied any involvement. Jessica Parker reports from Hamburg.
2: Images of gas gushing to the surface of the Baltic Sea 4 years ago prompted the world to ask who could have blown up parts of these major pipelines that run from Russia to Germany. A Ukrainian man, named under German privacy rules as Serhii Kiy, is scheduled to go on trial here in Hamburg. Prosecutors say that in 2022, he'd been an officer in the Ukrainian army. He's suspected of leading a team to lay explosives using a rented yacht. Allegedly, this was on behalf of Ukrainian state agencies to prevent Russia from using revenues to fund its full-scale invasion.
0: The FBI says a Saudi national employed by the artificial intelligence firm OpenAI has been arrested and charged for installing a secret recording device in one of the company's offices. Abdulrahman Al-Fazan, who's 35, worked as an engineer for the company behind ChatGPT since July last year. BBC News. Two top leaders of India's cockroach junta party have been jailed for 5 days on allegations of trespassing. The party's founder, Abhijit Dipkar, said the pair had been arrested for raising the Indian flag at a well-known protest site in Delhi. The youth-led movement has been among groups calling for the resignation of India's Electoral Commission chief following a controversial revision of the voters' register. Colombia's Peace Tribunal has indicted 10 former members of the FARC guerrilla group for alleged war crimes and crimes against humanity targeting indigenous communities during the five-decade civil conflict. Three of the accused are former commanders of the FARC, which signed a peace deal with the government. Warren Bull reports.
3: More than 450,000 people are estimated to have been killed in Colombia's civil conflict. The Special Jurisdiction for Peace was created in 2016 as part of the agreement between the FARC and the Colombian government to try to give victims justice. It's now brought charges relating to atrocities committed against five indigenous communities in the south and far east of Colombia. They include extermination, forced disappearance, and torture.
0: Opposition lawmakers and education specialists in Peru have criticised a government proposal to ban short skirts and makeup for girls in schools and long hair for boys. On Monday, the Conservative president Keiko Fujimori said the plans were part of efforts to end bullying and sexual harassment in the classroom. And researchers in Britain have discovered a new species of dinosaur after a fossil from southern England was re-examined for the first time in more than a century. A PhD student was investigating the skulls of dinosaurs when he was handed one, which he later realised was unique. The 5-metre-long predator, believed to have been an agile and very fierce dinosaur, has been named Invicta Bellatrix Amberina, or Unconquered Female Warrior. BBC News.
4: Many thanks for those news updates. Hello and welcome to Newsday on the BBC World Service. We are live in London with James Copnall and here in Nairobi with me and Sori.
5: Coming up, we've got updates for you on Russian attacks in Bulgaria or off Bulgaria's shores. We'll hear about the Pope's health and speak to a mathematician, world-leading mathematician, who says artificial intelligence is annihilating his field of research. And would you hire a companion if you were feeling lonely and your loved ones were far away? We'll hear about what is being called the loneliness economy in China.
4: We'd love to hear your comments on that. And you can send us a text or a WhatsApp message on our usual number, which is +44 77 86 20 50 85.
5: For a second night in a row, Ukraine says it received no advance warning before Russian missiles hit the capital, Kyiv. That then is a row over intelligence sharing with Western countries. Well, President Zelensky said that one person had been killed in strikes overnight into Wednesday morning. Our correspondent Dan Johnson in Kyiv explained what he saw as the strikes came in last night.
6: I was stood in this spot last night when I counted five missile strikes on the edge of this city before any warning was given. The sirens only sounded after the missiles hit, and that has happened again tonight. Throughout the day, there's been confusion, there's been to and fro, with some sources suggesting that US intelligence had been cut, meaning that Ukraine was unable to detect incoming threats and to give those warnings to its people to enable them to take shelter when Russian missiles are incoming. Earlier today, Donald Trump said that had not happened, that the US was still helping Ukraine, but it has happened again tonight. There are more buildings burning on the edge of this city because of incoming Russian ballistic missiles that Ukraine has been unable to warn its people about and unable to defend itself against.
5: A little earlier on Newsday, we spoke to Marko Mikkelson, Estonian MP and chairman of the Foreign Affairs Committee of the Estonian Parliament, who also said that the US government had confirmed intelligence is being shared.
7: Yesterday, when I participated in Warsaw Security Forum, Senator Wicker, also General Kellogg, they all confirmed from their sources from Washington that actually U.S. still delivering messages or information, intelligence information to Ukrainians. There were kind of rumors that Russia started to use different kind of launchers like S-400 air defense systems, which apparently are more difficult to detect.
5: But a week of increasingly frustrated exchanges between Kyiv and Washington has demonstrated some of the strain on the Western military alliance NATO over Russia's invasion of Ukraine. And there is growing alarm about it spilling into neighbouring states too, after a dramatic increase in air and sea incidents in the Western Black Sea. On Tuesday, suspected Russian drone attacks off Bulgaria's Black Sea coast struck two merchant ships, leaving 11 crew members missing. They are the latest in a series of attacks on ships, targeting in total five vessels close to Bulgaria's territorial waters. So let's go to Sofia, speak to Andrei Gurov, a former caretaker Prime Minister of Bulgaria and a candidate in the upcoming presidential election. Welcome to the programme. What do you make then of these developments off the coast of Bulgaria?
8: Well, hello, James. It's good to be with you. What we have seen in the recent days is that four civilian ships were struck and two sunk. And we have sailors which were lost at sea. So earlier, this happened about 70 miles off our coast. But yesterday, it was only 15 miles, which is practically right next to our territorial waters. And what needs to be clear to the public is that the Black Sea trade routes, they carry grain, they carry energy and other goods to the world. So this is not only a problem of Bulgaria, but it's a security problem for Europe as well.
5: And you are convinced completely that this is Russia's doing?
8: Well, of course, we need a full investigation, but let's not be naive. Russia's war against Ukraine has turned the Black Sea region into a major security risk. And we have seen a rising number of hybrid attacks in Europe. In Bulgaria, we have seen explosions at arms depots. We have seen drones falling on our territory, and we still don't have any answers to these recent cases. Of course, it would be a mistake to wait for another attack before we take any measures. That's exactly what happened last week.
5: So what then would be, to your mind, appropriate measures in response to all this?
8: Well, we have discussed, of course, publicly, but we need to invoke Article 4 of the NATO Treaty and start direct consultations with our neighbors and NATO allies. We have seen a lot of warnings in the last weeks, but there has been only hesitation, mixed messages, and no real urgency on the side of the government. So on our side, we need coordination with Greece, Romania, Turkey, and I know from experience how that works, because in the spring, when we had the escalation in Iran and Iranian missiles were threatening Bulgarian territory, we discussed this with Greece, and the defense minister, Dendias, and what Greece did at that point was they relocated a whole Patriot battery and a couple of F-16 fighter jets so that we could secure the Bulgarian territory.
5: Okay. Just to be clear, for those not intimately acquainted with the NATO treaty, Article 4 means member states will consult together when they believe their security is threatened.
8: It doesn't, exactly.
5: Doesn't
8: We're not
5: implicate
8: talking about
5: automatically military action.
8: Exactly. We are not talking escalation here. We are talking just consultations with our allies. This has been invoked by Bulgaria and other member states in 22 and more recently in Poland when there were drones in the airspace of Poland.
5: One of the things Russia has been saying is that it has been attacking vessels delivering military cargoes to Ukraine. Is that part of the problem? Is Bulgaria then helping the Ukrainian war effort and therefore seen as by Moscow as a threat?
8: As we said, these are civilian ships which were hit, and Bulgaria is not involved in any of those incidents. But of course, the whole situation in the Black Sea region has been the threats there have escalated. So any activity of Russia in that region needs to be thoroughly investigated.
5: Andrei Gyurov, thank you very much indeed, former caretaker Prime Minister of Bulgaria.
4: Thirteen minutes past the hour, time for some sports news with Isaac Fennin.
9: Yeah, Africa will host Formula One races again. Rwanda will host races for 10 years from 2030, for the first time the continent has had races there since 1993. The track will be built 25 miles south of the capital, Kigali. Here is the F1 president, Stefano Domenicali.
10: It's something that will be the legacy of all of us, to be able to, you know, to be here in this moment of, I would say, very special. We needed this moment.
9: Yeah, we're going to have plenty on that story a little bit later on. Let me give you some Champions League updates. Manchester United defender Lisandro Martinez has called out the club's hierarchy for not investing in the squad more in the summer after they were beaten 2-0 away at Atletico Madrid. Martinez said he expected more of the club's technical director, Jason Wilcox. It's a fifth United match without a win. Elsewhere, some big shocks. Norwegian champions Viking drew 3-3 with Bayern Munich. Huge result for them. And Belgium side Club Brugge went away to Italy and beat Inter 4-3 in a cracker. More sport for me a little bit later on.
4: Isaac, many thanks. Now, China has seen its exports grow quite substantially for the month of September, according to new data released today. And Achana Shukla has been keeping an eye on that from our business desk in Singapore. Achana, give us the details. What's driving the export boom?
11: Well, it's largely driven by AI-related technology exports, and, you know, with more and more data centers coming up, there's demand for more chips, but also of the other electronics that go into these big, large servers in the data centers. And a lot of that comes from China. So whether you talk of chips, you talk of the computing power, electricity infrastructure, or something like integrated circuits, which are really the brains inside the data centers, but also in your smartphones and electric vehicles, many of that has been coming from from China, and that's really the main driver of the 36% increase in exports for the month of September. Also, electric vehicles, EV cars from China have also gone up quite substantially, something which, countries in the European Union and the US are all not very happy with, but they are certainly, with the good price points that they offer and the discounts they offer, they have really been selling quite a lot, and Chinese factories have been exporting them quite a bit, and that really is driving the export growth.
4: What does it say about the state of China's economy?
11: Well, Anne, it really clearly shows that China is actually relying on foreign consumers to pay and for economic growth, because its own people, domestic consumption is not that good. People are not spending, in China. And really, it's the export factories that are driving the growth. If we look at the import data, the imports actually have also gone down for things that consumers in China, the Chinese consumers, use. But imports have only gone up for raw materials for export factories. So that really is something. The other aspect is, because they are exporting more than they are importing, their trade surplus is going to a record $1 trillion this year, and that will be a major worry when they talk to their trading partners like the US and Europe.
4: Achana, many thanks for the updates.
5: Now, last week, OpenAI published more than 700 mathematical manuscripts, in essence, answers to problems that some of the world's smartest people have been working to solve for years or even decades. In the days that followed, Professor Hugo Duminil-Copin, a winner of the Fields Medal, the highest prize in mathematics, spoke to colleagues at the French Mathematical Society, confiding, "On Tuesday night, I cried and it woke up my daughter," explaining that AI companies have annihilated his field of research. It reveals perhaps a complex human reaction to a technology which could signal advances in many fields while questioning the role and purpose of humans. We can speak now to Professor Hugo Duminil-Copin. Welcome to the programme. I would love to think that those tears were tears of joy, but I suspect they weren't.
12: Hello, yeah. It was very emotional moment for many reasons, but one of the reasons is that it was kind of a shock, right? I mean, there was an automatization, what took years was now taking a few hours on a computer. So these were very complex feelings to embody at this time. So the day after, we were back on work, but it's true that this was a shocking moment and a defining moment for mathematics.
5: That's very interesting, that idea, it's a defining moment for mathematics, because presumably that is something you've spent decades, many, many years engrossed in, that maths is a career, but perhaps also a passion for you.
12: Yes, for many mathematicians, probably all of them, math is a passion. There is a human endeavor of discovering new mathematics. So today, in some sense, this changed. Now, the machine is discovering this mathematics, maybe helped by human, but what is going to be our, profession in the future is going to be slightly different from what it was before.
5: Before we get into that and the changes, are you confident that AI got all those problems it believed it solved right? Can we know that at this point?
12: At this point, it's way too early. You have to imagine that, for instance, just for the papers that are very close to what I was doing, it's thousands of pages of proofs, and you don't read a proof as fast as you read a book, a novel or something like that. It will take years to be absolutely certain about all the details. But we will get there. The human will get there. There will be actually, it's going to be very interesting, collaborations, creativity to try to understand that. But it takes time.
5: Why is it possible for AI to do things that humans have struggled to do?
12: I think mostly at this stage, AI is able to build on what mathematicians developed in the last decades. And in certain aspect of its reasoning, it's much faster than us. In my field, for instance, it was able to use mathematics that is very computational, like where you need to compute many things, you have many formulas, and it does it better than human because it does it sometimes in an automatized fashion. So it brings things that we are not the best at, and there is kind of a complementary vision to that, that we also brought to AI things that it needed to be able to be good at mathematics.
5: And that part of it, the human dimension, does that imply that there will be things AI will never be able to solve, that it will almost always need a human dimension, for some things at least?
12: It is way too early to say, but one thing that is for sure and why I'm very optimistic still on the situation is that, you see, you have the world of what AI can solve. It's kind of artificial math, if you want now. And before it was much smaller than what mathematicians could prove. Now it's going to become much bigger. But the very important thing is what mathematicians can understand. You know, all these papers, they are up there, but somebody in the street cannot just open its laptop and start reading these things, understanding them. You need, in some sense, a human messenger that is going to be understanding that and be able to turn it into something that many more mathematicians or maybe scientists or maybe in a few years, who knows, people in the street will be able to understand. So what AI can understand on its own is not really the question. Is how do we use AI to get a better human understanding of the math world?
5: So does the mathematician, the scientist, then end up becoming that messenger, a sort of very highly qualified journalist, if you will, interpreting what AI is teaching us?
12: I don't know, this is an analogy that I should think more about, but there is something of that. It's going to be somebody passing the knowledge to others, a little bit like, you see, before, like expert mathematicians, they were discovering on their own the new math, and then they were transmitting to, say, math teachers, then to that were transmitting to kids. Now it's like there is a new player in the game who maybe alone, maybe with the help of mathematicians, but is going to discover the new math. This is AI. And then we have to understand it, to digest it, to kind of transform it into something that is eatable for other human to comprehend. Because remember, one thing is very important. It doesn't make any sense to know how to make a computation if you don't know when you should do it. You see, mathematics is an ability that you want to be able to use. And this, we are human. We want to use it as human. So we need human to explain to us how to do.
5: What about beyond that, the pure joy, sense of achievement from solving something? Will that disappear for a mathematician?
12: I think it's just going to change. It's, I went into math because I love to understand like math courses. And, you know, these were not new. Like, I mean, I was not creating new math by doing that. So I think it's going to be just the same for professional mathematicians now. We have to find joy in rediscovering, if you want, or in understanding the proofs that were produced, again, maybe with a little bit of help of human, but a lot of help from AI. And this is fine. I mean, I actually always enjoyed reproving things. I always enjoyed finding the gem, you know, in the middle of a proof, the idea that make it click.
5: Yeah.
12: This type of things, it's still there, right? On contrary, we have more things to work with. So in some sense, they need even more energy and mathematician than before.
5: Hugo Dominique-Copin, thank you very much indeed.
4: Now, in China's bulging cities, despite the huge crowds, or maybe because of them, residents can feel very isolated and depressed. It's made worse because loved ones often live far away chasing employment. Now, a new industry being dubbed the loneliness economy has emerged, with people hiring themselves out as companions who can help solve problems or just be there to listen. Our China correspondent Stephen McDonnell reports from Beijing.
13: Riding on Beijing's underground train network is the place you really get a sense of how heaving this city is. As crowds pile on and off trains, up escalators, through walking tunnels. Yet for some, this travel experience is not one of community, but isolation. This is one of 18 cities in China with more than 10 million residents. There are people everywhere, and yet, in these mega centres of modern life, you can still feel lost and alone, In fact, so many people feel this way that a new loneliness industry has sprung up here to serve their needs.
14: Young lives on the outskirts of Beijing. Her kids and grandkids are also in the city, but they're all busy with their own lives.
15: Loneliness is my biggest difficulty. When I want a conversation, I talk to the TV. My eyes are getting worse. I felt hopeless. I said to my son that I'd rather die, and even asked him about euthanasia.
14: Yet now the 91-year-old says her life has turned around because of the support she's getting from a new service. On the day we met Young, she had a visit from Ying Wei. He set up a company which not only delivers meals daily to elderly people in his area, but can also pick up medicine for clients or fix something in the house, and importantly, will sit down for a chat.
16: The elderly treat us like their children, and we treat them like our own parents. We are trying to really understand their needs. Often they don't realize there are solutions available for many of their problems.
15: I can't lose Ying Wei and his team. They've got a good heart.
14: This company is part of a wave of services which are appearing in China, designed to help the lonely. Securities company Sinolink valued this new sector last year at around $7.4 billion, and the nature of modern society seems to be driving it ever more. In China, family members often live apart as loved ones chase employment. This can make something seemingly mundane a source of panic and depression, like dealing with hospital bureaucracy in a new city. 23-year-old Liu Yanyan is available to pick up test results, give advice on booking a specialist, and will accompany her often young clients on a doctor visit.
17: People have no one to talk to after work. If they go to the hospital, they go alone and can feel scared or anxious. So they turn to medical escorts like us for company during this time.
14: The pressure cooker life of China's big cities, with long hours of work and high-rise living, can leave little time for community connections. Those getting into the loneliness industry here think all of this is pointing to many years of even greater demand for what they have to offer.
4: Stephen McDonald reporting. And I must say, James, that for this part of the world, this is a really strange story because this is a very communitarian society where you just show up in someone's home and you chat or strike a conversation with a stranger in public transport. How is it in the UK?
5: I think probably there is a sense of increasing loneliness, maybe particularly among older people, but I don't think we're at the stage where people are paying to have a companion in the way we heard in Stephen McDonald's report there. More to come here on Newsday.
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5: Hello and welcome to Newsday on the BBC World Service with Anne Soy in Nairobi and James Cotton in London.
4: A former gang leader has been sentenced to 40 years in prison for his role in the murder of hip-hop legend Tupac Shakur.
5: Hungary moves to roll back restrictions on LGBT rights in a major parliamentary vote.
4: And Formula One is heading back to Africa after more than three decades, with Rwanda set to host the Grand Prix. That and more coming up after this news.
0: BBC News with Roisin Hasty. Power outages have been reported across Kyiv following Russian airstrikes on energy facilities in a residential building in the Ukrainian capital. The mayor, Vitaly Klitschko, said two people were killed in the attack. Earlier, President Zelensky said that for the second night in a row, there'd been no advance warning from Ukraine's allies before a Russian ballistic missile attack. Messages wishing Pope Leo a swift recovery have been pouring in from world leaders after he underwent surgery to treat lung cancer. Australia's Prime Minister Anthony Albanese and the UN Secretary General Antonio Guterres have said their thoughts were with the Pope. A Ukrainian man is due to stand trial in Germany later on Wednesday after being accused of organising the operation that blew up the Nord Stream gas pipelines in 2022. Saudi Arabia says four people have been wounded by debris from two Houthi missiles that are intercepted over the capital, Riyadh. The Saudi Civil Defense Agency said 15 homes were damaged. Official data shows that exports from China have increased by 36% year on year. The BBC's business correspondent says the boom has mainly been driven by the high demand for technical components needed for AI data centers. Colombia's Peace Tribunal has indicted 10 former members of the FARC guerrilla group for alleged war crimes targeting indigenous communities. One incident cited was in Caquetá in 1997, when Marxist rebels allegedly killed seven people they accused of collaborating with their opponents. And researchers in Britain have discovered a new species of dinosaur after a fossil from southern England was re-examined for the first time in more than a century. A PhD student was investigating the skulls of dinosaurs when he was handed one, which he later realised was unique. The 5-metre-long tiger-like predator had very long arms and large claws.
4: Many thanks for that summary. Hello and welcome to Newsday on the BBC World Service. We're coming to you live from Nairobi with me, Anne Soy, and from London with James Cotnell.
5: Over this next half hour, we're going to hear about the sentencing of the man convicted of directing the killing of the rapper Tupac Shakur 3 decades ago. Get an update about the Pope's health as well.
4: Also, Formula One returns to Africa after more than 30 years. Your comments on that or on any other story that you hear on the programme, welcome. You can send us a text or a WhatsApp message on our usual number, which is +44 77 86 20 50 85.
5: Start in the US, a former gang leader, Dwayne Keefe Davis, has been sentenced to 40 years in jail for his part in the murder of rap superstar Tupac Shakur 3 decades ago. Davis was found guilty on one count of murder with a deadly weapon in relation to the drive-by shooting which took Tupac's life in Las Vegas on the 7th of September 1996. Now, prosecutors successfully argued that although not in possession of the gun which killed the rap star that night, Davis was the ringleader of the group that ordered the murder. In his memoir, in fact, Davis admitted that he provided the weapon used in the crime to his nephew, Orlando Anderson. Now, Anderson died at the age of 23 in 1998 in another unrelated drive-by shooting, and so was never prosecuted over Tupac Shakur's murder. Now, this is the moment that the judge in Nevada sentenced Dwayne Davis to 40 years for Tupac's murder.
1: You don't get to take a man from his family. You don't get to take his very life, his whole future from him, and just walk away from it, especially when that man is Tupac Shakur. The world never forgot about him and his death, and neither did Las Vegas. It took us 30 years, but at this time, you are going to face justice for what you did on September 7th, 1996.
5: Well, Kathy Scott is a journalist who covered the murder of Tupac 30 years ago and went on to write the book, The Killing of Tupac Shakur, one of the first to be released about the murder. I spoke to Kathy earlier on the line to California.
2: I think one thing I believe is he didn't know that murder did not have a statute of limitations. I think he thought enough time had gone by and he was bragging like crazy. You know, he had the gun handed to somebody in the back seat, he said in the book. Of course, that was his nephew, Orlando Anderson. So he admitted to buying the gun and handing it to him. So that makes him an accessory to murder as far as Nevada law goes.
5: And not just a book, he was talking about in interviews, very, very public about all this.
2: Very, very public. It was almost like he was bragging, and it was really something to behold. And He was interviewed by the police in 2023. Well, the interesting is about 11 years before 2023, he moved to Nevada, you know, so he made it easy for the cops to get him. They didn't have to extradite him to Nevada from California because that's quite a process. You know, they had people on the street. They were watching him for a long time. And then they got him walking down the street. That's how confident he was on his own street taking a walk. I really think he thought he was past it.
5: Why did it take so long to get justice for Tupac Shakur?
2: Well, I was told when you know, I reported on it, I was at the scene of the crime. I was there at the hospital when he died. I was very on the story as a reporter for the Las Vegas Sun. And I was told by the cops that a big trial with gang members and all those people coming into town would be bad for tourism. That was when they were really pushing. They were advertising like crazy, trying to get more people to go to Vegas. That was shocking to me, that a big trial like that would be bad for tourism. So they basically said, well, we couldn't get anybody. We couldn't prove it. I mean, it was really unbelievable. And I think it, and that's the reason I wrote the book, is because it was so easy to solve. And they basically wanted it to go away.
5: What made the story so big? Was it Tupac's fame? Was it the fact that there wasn't an immediate solution to the case?
2: Well, you know, if you break it down and you look at, you know, who was involved and whatnot, you know, the whole thing, you know, Biggie Smalls, and it was planned by him and you know, and Suge, you know, all these conspiracy theories came up because Metro Police Department, they were not solving it. And that helped make it bigger. But I think because Tupac was bigger than life, he was so popular. I was an MTV watcher at the time. I wasn't a big Tupac fan, but I loved his song, Dear Mama. And I think it just took off because rap at the time was huge and taking off, and it made it really more popular. You have a star as big as that, and then, you know, you have a Vegas of all places, which is very publicly. And I think all of those things amounted to the story just taking off. Everybody and their brother was covering it. And Metro Police made it bigger because it was, okay, you know, what's going on? And so everybody was covering the story even more so. Mm. I don't think it would have been as big if there hadn't been such a mystery around not solving it. Yeah. And that's why 30 years later, it's even bigger now, I think.
5: And throughout the trial, Tupac Shakur's family were present. What were they saying?
2: They left the room for the autopsy phone of mine was one of them. Became evidence because of a gunshot wound that showed in it. And the room several times

0: he was, that was what she was all about. And she was such a promoter of him after he died. And I just wish she could have been there to see, you know, justice take place and finally somebody be held accountable for her son's murder.
1: Kathy Scott, journalist and author of The Killing of Tupac Shakur.
2: Twenty minutes to the hour. Time now for some sports news with Isaac Fennin.
3: We're going to start with football. Manchester United were beaten 2-0 away at Atletico Madrid, but all the talk is around some sensational comments from defender Lisandro Martinez, who criticised the board for not investing enough money into the squad in the summer. The Argentine said, "Last season, we had a fantastic season and we expect more from the top to bring more players to compete because many teams brought many players." He admitted that the players there needed to do more, and when he was asked about manager Michael Carrick's position, he did back him, saying, "You can't keep changing the manager. What about other areas? I can't say more." He had said more about the technical director. He said that he expected more from Jason Wilcox. Let's see what Michael Carrick had to say about those comments.
4: "I think it's a little bit on the emotions of the game as well, of coming here and being disappointed not to, to get something from the game, and straight after a game for me is not the time to talk about that interview because I've not seen it, so I can't really comment on that. But I think it's important for us to move forward quickly, really. I think there's a big game on Sunday and it's really important that we move forward and we stay focused on that. There's disappointment within the group. I'm bitterly disappointed in certain things, and the boys are as well as a group of players."
3: Yeah, Formula One has announced it is set to return to Africa for the first time since 1993, following the signing of a new 10-year deal with Rwanda to host the African Grand Prix. The news has been met with excitement across the continent, which hosts over 100 million Formula One fans. And in sub-Saharan Africa, almost 60% of the fans are under the age of 35, according to Formula One. Speaking yesterday, Rwanda's President Paul Kagame said, "For more than three decades, the world's premier motorsport championship has raced without this continent. Well, that is about to change." And for more on this, we can speak to Kriya Gangia, South African presenter and host of F1 Extra, Africa Trackside on Super Sport. Welcome to the program, Kriya. I suppose from 2030 you will literally be at trackside at an African race. You must be incredibly excited.
5: I definitely cannot wait. I think it's going to be one of the most exciting things that are coming to the world of Formula One.
3: This news has been talked about for a number of years. I know South Africa have wanted to host the race. Morocco have wanted to host the race. I imagine as a South African, maybe there's a little bit of a disappointment there.
5: Definitely. Also growing up there and watching the Formula One races at Kyalami has always been a special experience for me. So when Rwanda did the news and announced it, I was a little bit disappointed that we're not going to be seeing it at Kyalami. However, I don't think that this is the end of the road for South Africa. I think maybe a little bit further down the line, we could be seeing two races in Africa.
3: Yeah, I mean, Formula One former world champion Lewis Hamilton, he's been campaigning for a race in Africa for a number of years. Just talk to me about how you see this race happening and how the drivers are going to adapt to racing on the continent for the first time.
5: Yeah, Lewis has definitely been speaking about it extensively. And even with us coming into Formula One and broadcasting for the first time in African history at Formula One races, you can see the excitement is already there. There's kind of a growth and a development and kind of a presence that we obviously haven't had before. And the drivers are starting to take notice as well. Charles Leclerc actually had a conversation with a journalist a couple of races ago. And the question was, where would you like to race? And he also said Africa. So you can really see that the kind of African culture is creeping into the paddock, and the drivers are definitely excited about the prospect of coming to Africa for a race.
3: They say that they've got around about 100 million Formula One fans in Africa at the moment, and a number of them actually are women. But as a sport, there are barriers for entry. Do you think that having a race on the continent will kind of bring those barriers down a little?
5: Definitely. I think in the world that we live in at the moment, the more you see something and the more that is present in your world, the more you take interest in it. And the fact that, you know, we are going to be seeing drivers, the spectacle, the whole show around Formula One coming to Africa, I think it's definitely going to increase it. And I've actually recently started racing myself.

0: And being in paddocks in South Africa, and you seeing the amount of women that are making it into the sport and are actually doing really well. A lot of the girls are giving the guys a proper run for their money on the tracks in South Africa.
1: And you know, the Rwandan president says that this is an opportunity to drive the growth in Rwanda and potentially give Rwandans an opportunity to get into motorsport. I suppose this opens up opportunities for Africans to maybe, take career paths into motor racing and motorsport.
0: I think it opens up not only motorsport, but the whole landscape within Rwanda. For example, I'm here in Singapore at the moment, which is where all the noise is coming from. I came for the Singapore Grand Prix and we stayed an extra week. So not only are we here for the sport, but we're here for, enjoying the whole country, enjoying the experience. And Rwanda's got so much to offer. Even though they're the country that's gone through quite a bit of turmoil in their past, I've been to Rwanda myself personally, and it's got to be one of the best African countries I've ever visited. From seeing the gorillas to experiencing Kigali, it just really has a lot to offer.
1: And how does this race, become a truly African race? I know a number of the other races in different parts of the world have things that are synonymous to that part of the world. What do you think they can do to make sure that this race is an African race?
0: Well, I'll definitely say that Africans know how to bring their flair into anything that we do. So you'll definitely hear the sounds, smell the smells, experience the tastes. There'll definitely be some of that. But one thing that really stood out to me when they announced the layout of the track is Rwanda is known as the land of a thousand hills. And you can really experience it when you go into the country, from going and hiking up a volcano to hiking to see the gorillas in the mountains. It really is very hilly. And the fact that they're doing almost close to 200 meters in elevation across the track is really going to bring that spectacular element to it. It really gives something different, something new, and a challenge for the drivers as well.
1: Yeah, it's going to be really, really exciting to see what that race looks like. The pictures look absolutely beautiful. Kriya, really, really great chatting to you. That is Kriya Gangia, South African presenter and host of the F1 Extra Africa Trackside on SuperSport.
2: Asifani, thank you very much indeed. This is Newsday on the BBC World Service, live in Nairobi in London with Anne and James. Let me give you some of our main headlines. Power outages have been reported across Kyiv following Russian airstrikes that also killed two people in the Ukrainian capital. Exports from China have increased substantially in the last year due to demand for components for AI data centers and Chinese electric cars. And archaeologists say they've discovered the world's oldest shipwreck off the coast of southern Turkey.
3: Now let's go to Rome, and the Vatican has announced that Pope Leo has lung cancer and he underwent a successful surgery. Let's now speak to our correspondent in Rome, Sarah Rainsford. Sarah, so what has the Vatican said about the Pope's condition?
4: Now, this was quite a statement that the Vatican came out with last night after the Pope had been taken into the Gemelli Hospital here in Rome for surgery. Now, they said that the operation had gone well, it was successful as they described it, but they confirmed that during that procedure, doctors had tested the lump that they removed, the growth that they removed from the Pope's right lung, and they confirmed that it was cancerous. So that lump has been removed. The surgery also removed a whole section of the Pope's right lung, one of the lobes, one section of that lung. Now, we were told that that was done to ensure that nothing nasty, if you like, was left behind. So it was to ensure the best possible outcome for the Pope. And of course, what we're waiting for now is the result of further tests to see whether or not the cancer may have spread. Now, we're told at the moment there's no indication of that, but obviously there are certain key tests that have been done that we're still waiting to hear about, and then beyond that to know whether or not the Pope needs to have any kind of further treatment. At the moment, we're being told what the Vatican has said all along, which is that the Pope's schedule has been cleared for a week for the moment, and he will be in hospital for several days recovering from the surgery itself. Now, that is, they have said, as I said, it was a success. They said that the Pope himself was awake as normal after the operation. He was back in his room and he was talking to colleagues. I think, though, this is worrying news, of course, for Catholics here and right around the world. And this morning, as I'm talking to you from St. Peter's Square, just looking across to the stunning church, which is bathed right now in this very beautiful kind of golden orange light, there is a crowd beginning to gather for Mass, an important Mass this morning, which the Pope was supposed to be presiding over. He was supposed to say Mass here for a big crowd of Catholics. That won't happen, of course. He's going to be substituted by one of the senior cardinals. And the question I suppose many Catholics will have is, you know, for how long that will be the case and when the Pope will be able to resume his duties as usual.
3: Well, before the surgery, he did say that he's very keen to carry on with his travels next month.
4: Yeah, I think that's interesting. He did mention this trip that he has coming up to Latin America, particularly to Peru, which is the country where he was a missionary for many, many years and then a bishop long before he became Pope, of course. And that's always been a trip that's extremely important to him. He's been looking forward to it. The plan in the Vatican, in a briefing we had late last night, we were asking if the thought was that that trip would go ahead, and frankly I think it's just too early to say. It's a big trip and this has been a pretty significant intervention operation for the Pope. So he certainly, we were told by one of the cardinals yesterday, the reason he wanted to push ahead with this operation partly so quickly was that he hoped he could recover in time to make it on that trip. I think he'll do everything he possibly can, but obviously that will depend on the results that he gets back in the next day or so from his doctors.
3: And popes are usually, you know, quite well advanced in age, and it's not unusual for them to have health issues. But this Pope announced, you know, what he was going through and that he was going into surgery himself. Is that different to how it's been handled before?
4: Yeah, a little bit. I mean, if you remember when Pope Francis was sick in the last months of his life, as we then found out, he was quite open. The Vatican was quite open about his health. But I think that moment of this Pope, Leo XIV, standing on the balcony here in St. Peter's Square and announcing to the crowd gathered below that he was going to have this operation, I think that was quite a moment. That's not something that I've seen before, certainly. I think the reason it's worrying, apart from the obvious, the reason it's worrying for Catholics is that when Pope Leo was elected just a year and a half ago, although he's 71, he is a relatively young Pope, and he was always thought to be fit and healthy. He likes sport, he plays tennis, he goes to the gym. So I think that's why this is particularly shocking. I was speaking to a lady yesterday who'd come to pray at the hospital where the Pope was being treated, and she said, you know, we thought this one was energetic and fit and healthy, and this shows that he's vulnerable too. So she said it was awful news for her, and she was kind of struggling really to take it in.
3: Many thanks, Sarah Rainsford there in Rome.
2: This is Newsday on the BBC World Service, live in Nairobi and London. We're going to head to Hungary now, though, because the Parliament has passed a bill removing legal provisions targeting the country's LGBT community. It voted overwhelmingly to amend the 2021 so-called Child Protection Law imposed under the nationalist government of Viktor Orbán. It is the first significant reversal in this field since the pro-European conservative Peter Mujur swept power in May. So let's head to capital Budapest and speak to Tomasz Dumbos, the spokesman of Hatér, Hungary's leading LGBTQ rights association. Welcome to the programme. Tell us, if you can, about the law that was in place and the sort of impact it has had.
5: Yes, so this 2021 law banned the access of minors to any content that promotes or portrays homosexuality, transgender identities or sex change. This provision was added to a number of laws back in 2021, including the so-called the Child Protection Law, the Media Law, the Commercial Advertisement Law, the Family Protection Law, and the Public Education Law. Now, the bill that was adopted yesterday by the Parliament removes all these provisions from these laws. It actually doesn't fully remove, in the sense of there will still be protections against harmful content, but it will no longer target the LGBTQI community. So any references to homosexuality or transgender identity has been removed.
2: Why do you think the Parliament took that step then?
5: Well, I think we've been fighting for the removal of this law. It was actually not very popular in Hungary. So 58% of Hungarians were asking the government to remove it. There was a representative poll conducted in May, and 58% of people said this law should go. But of course, we should also take into consideration that in April, just a few days after the elections, the Court of Justice of the European Union declared this law to be against EU law. Not just technical provisions of the media and audiovisual directive and other technical legislations, but also against the Charter of Fundamental Rights and against the Treaty of the European Union, infringing on basic values, fundamental values of the European Union. So, of course, the EU was expecting Hungary to change this. This was a legal requirement to have access to European Union funding and, in general, to reset relations with the European Union. So this combined the fact that it was unpopular in Hungary and the EU was requiring to change it, I think this convinced the government to act promptly.
2: Yeah, you mentioned the funding. Shortly after the vote yesterday, the EU agreed to release over 4 billion euros of funds frozen in the last years of the Orban government due to what Brussels called rule of law breaches. So I suppose the question is, does the new government in Hungary want to work for a better relationship, a better legal framework for the country's LGBTQ community, or does it simply want the EU's money?
5: Well, that's a good question. Unfortunately, I have not spoken to Peter Magyar, Prime Minister himself, and he's not very keen on talking on these issues. When he's asked, he gives information, but on his own or on the government on their own, they don't really proactively talk about LGBTQ issues. Even in the parliamentary debate, they did not mention that this is that they do this to, you know, protect the LGBTQI community. They just talk about how this is strengthening child protection and that they, remove a particular provision. So I would not say that the current government is all for LGBTQI or that they are very progressive on these issues. However, you know, the change of the political discourse compared to the Orban government is very obvious. We've heard the prime minister say, for example, that he wants a country where no one is discriminated or stigmatized because of who they love. There have been discussions on changing the adoption legislation that was also adopted by Orban and which restricts adoption by anyone who's not married. So we definitely see a change in the political discourse, and we hope that slowly other legislative changes will also be adopted that helps remove discriminatory provisions from the Hungarian law.
2: And Hungary does, in many ways, remain quite a conservative country. So what is your message to those who might be worried about this new direction?
5: I don't think conservatives should be worried about people having equal rights. Stigmatizing legislation has no place in a modern democratic state. When you say Hungary is conservative, surely there are conservative parts of the society. But actually, most recent public opinion poll, not just on this law, but for example on same-sex marriage or same-sex adoption, shows a significant shift in Hungarian attitudes. This May poll found that 68% of Hungarians now favor same-sex marriage and same-sex adoption. So I think the public opinion has changed, and now it's time for the government to act on that.
2: Tomáš Dombos from HATE, Hungary's leading LGBTQI association. Thank you very much indeed. Now, we started this half hour talking about the sentencing of a man for the killing of Tupac Shakur 3 decades ago, and we've been getting quite a few messages in on this.
3: That's right. Mohammed in Nairobi says that justice may have been delayed but for nearly 3 decades, but it wasn't denied. It's a powerful moment to finally see accountability for Tupac Shakur's and the murder and the long-awaited chapter of closure for his legacy.
2: And Raymond in Cabia, Sierra Leone says, justice has prevailed for Tupac. You are a great man. Thanks very much indeed for all your comments. Plenty more to come here on Newsday on the BBC World Service, live in Nairobi and London.
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0: Are you crazy about dogs? 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
2: BBC News with Roisin Hasty. Power outages have been reported across Kyiv following Russian airstrikes on energy facilities in a residential building in the Ukrainian capital. The mayor, Vitaly Klitschko, said two people were killed in the attack. Earlier, President Zelensky said that for the second night in a row, there'd been no advance warning from Ukraine's allies before a Russian ballistic missile attack. Messages wishing Pope Leo a swift recovery have been pouring in from world leaders after he underwent surgery to treat lung cancer. Australia's Prime Minister Anthony Albanese and the UN Secretary General Antonio Guterres have said their thoughts were with the Pope. A Ukrainian man is due to stand trial in Germany later on Wednesday after being accused of organising the operation that blew up the Nord Stream gas pipelines in 2022. Saudi Arabia says four people have been wounded by debris from two Houthi missiles that are intercepted over the capital, Riyadh. The Saudi Civil Defense Agency said 15 homes were damaged. Official data shows that exports from China have increased by 36% year on year. The BBC's business correspondent says the boom has mainly been driven by the high demand for technical components needed for AI data centers. Colombia's Peace Tribunal has indicted 10 former members of the FARC guerrilla group for alleged war crimes targeting indigenous communities. One incident cited was in Caquetá in 1997, when Marxist rebels allegedly killed seven people they accused of collaborating with their opponents. And researchers in Britain have discovered a new species of dinosaur after a fossil from southern England was re-examined for the first time in more than a century. A PhD student was investigating the skulls of dinosaurs when he was handed one, which he later realised was unique. A 5-metre-long tiger-like predator had very long arms and large claws.
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0: kababayang Pilipino. Yun daw po bang ginawa ng prosecution is, was it merely a strategy? Or ang kanilang ginawa is just to make sure na yung pong mga arguments patungkol dun sa unang dalawang articles na kanilang presenta ang mag-stick sa mind ng publiko at ng ating senator judges without really giving equal opportunity for the defense team and the vice president to present their evidences. So isang uri daw po ito ng public prosecution and persecution. What is your legal and technical opinion on this, Congressman?
1: Well, medyo mabigat yung question mo, Sir Johnny, no? Pero ang tingin ko lang dyan, it is just part of the overall strategy of the prosecution given the situation now. Kasi marami nang nagbago, Sir Johnny, eh. Nung nag-usap tayo dyan, at the time, nung nag-guest ako sa iyo, yung threshold for conviction, 15 pa yun.
0: Right.
1: Two-thirds of all the members of the Senate. Ngayon, those present lang.
0: Mm-hmm.
1: So baka 14 na lang, then you can convict na the vice president. Before ako nag-guest tayo, si Senator Mark Villar, nasa minority pa.
0: Yes.
1: So ngayon, nasa majority na siya.
0: Mm-hmm.
1: Before ako nag-guest tayo dyan, si Senator Lauren Migarda, wala, nasa abroad, pero wala pang announcement. 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
0: Parang may mga feelers na eh.
1: Yeah.
0: Oo.
1: So ito yung mga situation that it has changed dramatically the playing field. And ang tingin ko lang, sa prosecution, ito yung nakita nila. Na pag tumagal ito, at dumating pa ng 2027, hindi maganda sa prosecution yan kasi filing ng COC.
0: Right.
1: So pag natapos ito early, nasa advantage ito ngayon ng prosecution eh. Sa kanila lahat eh.
0: Mm-hmm.
1: Ng advantages.
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0: Mm-hmm, mm-hmm.
1: Very, very non-by doubts eh. Pero ito, yung nangyari dito sa Article 2 Unexplained Wealth, medyo kasi nagkamali rin dito yung defense, especially doon sa financial analyst. 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
1: 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Isa lang eh.
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0: 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What is, again, your legal and technical opinion on this?
1: I think yung nag-sabi no na senator, si Kiko Pangilinan kasi, it's only with respect sa sub judice.

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1: Kami ang inyong abogado ng masa.
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0: Bistro RJ, the home of rock and roll in the Philippines. 40 years, going on its 41st year this year. Making people happy, making them sing and dance. The beat goes on at Bistro RJ, live rock and roll. 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Yes, no question about it. 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

0: 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No? It is a convenient way to vilify the person defending against an overwhelming display of political power. You threatened, intimidated, and hauled OBP personnel to detention. You started impeachment with allegations but failed to establish them with compelling evidence. You wielded the subpoena powers of the House of Representatives yet failed to produce what was needed to substantiate your accusations. You then brought the articles of impeachment to the Senate, seemingly hoping that the impeachment trial would somehow make up for what was missing from the beginning. After all that, where is the evidence? Ha? Tanong ng pangalawang pangulo. Meanwhile, allegations of cash distribution and political maneuvering surrounding the 2027 national budget raise troubling questions. Is the budget being used to serve the Filipino people, or has it become a bargaining chip to pressure senators who will sit as judges and reward those who vote yes in the House of Representatives? And what exactly is the Defense Council's role in these alleged political transactions? None. No? She is simply doing her job. Since 2023, the defense team has devoted countless hours to preparing for this case, sacrificing sleep, family time, and peace of mind to study documents and prepare their defense. The public deserves better than political theater disguised as accountability. If impeachment and the national budget are being used as instruments of political survival of the corrupt, then it is the people, not the Defense Council, who are being taken for granted. So spare us the arrogance and the name-calling. A Defense Council does not become a bully simply because she refuses to let your accusations go unchallenged. And if accountability is truly your battle cry, apply it consistently, even to the president, who is firm that a drug habit is not about accountability. Evidence, not arrogance. Genuine accountability, not political persecution. Sara Z. Duterte, Vice President of Philippines. Shukran, yan po ang sabi, no? Ng ating pangalawang pangulo. At ito pa ang isa, bago tayo tuluyan magtapos, ang komento naman po ng isang dati din pong Associate Justice, ano, na si Justice Noel Jimenez Piham. Ano po? Dahil ho sa nangyari daw po nito kahapon dyan sa impeachment court, pwede daw po itong isang ground for mistrial. Ibig sabihin, na-dismiss yung pong pagdinig. Mistrial. No? Dahil nga po, ang sabi niya, the first three articles of impeachment have been dropped and withdrawn by the prosecution and accepted by the impeachment court. Since the prosecution, evidences, testimonial, documentary, object, digital or otherwise, have not been expunged or removed from and still form part of the records of the impeachment court, the defense should still be allowed to present countervailing evidence to said three articles of impeachment evidence in the interest of fairness, justice, and equity. To deny the defense that right would be ground for mistrial. The Filipino people heard the prosecution evidence, although the three articles of impeachment were dropped. Due process and constitutional justice require that the side of the defense should also be heard, contravening the prosecution evidence still on record to ensure fair play and discount arbitrariness. The other alternative is to expunge the prosecution evidence on the withdrawn three articles of impeachment from the records of the case. Unfortunately, pag yan ang ginawa nila, this will have consequence, no? The prosecutors can be cited in contempt of the Senate for wasting the time of the Senate. Congress can sanction the prosecutors either by suspension or removal for unethical conduct resulting from the wasteful use of millions of public funds accomplishing nothing because the three cases were withdrawn. The ombudsman can investigate whether the wasteful use of millions of public funds to pursue a bogus and malicious prosecution, which was later withdrawn, amounts to plunder. O, isipin niyo po yan sa totoong buhay lang. At naku, naubusan na po tayo ng oras. 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
3: BBC News with Govinda Gill. Russia's carried out a massive overnight attack on Ukrainian energy infrastructure. Facilities in the capital, Kyiv, its surrounding region and Kharkiv have been hit. At least 6 people were killed and 600,000 left without power. President Zelensky said for the second night, Ukraine received no prior warnings from its partners about Russian ballistic missile launches. A Ukrainian man's gone on trial in Germany, accused of organising the operation that blew up the Nord Stream gas pipelines in 2022. The explosions cut off Western Europe's largest source of Russian natural gas. The case could pose diplomatic challenges for the German and Western backers of Ukraine. As the indictment says, the attack was ordered by Ukrainian state agencies. The suspect and Ukraine both deny involvement. Japan's foreign ministry says it's summoning the Russian ambassador over the arrest of a Japanese journalist in Russia's Far East. The Russian authorities accused him of gathering information on Russia's defence capabilities. They've provided no evidence. Sri Lankan officials say Saudi Arabia's overturned the death sentence for blasphemy imposed on a Sri Lankan migrant worker last month. The case relates to a comment the worker made in Tamil on Facebook, which was deemed insulting to the Prophet Muhammad. Police in South Africa say four members of the ANC's Youth League have been shot dead in what's believed to be a politically motivated attack. The gunman opened fire at a memorial procession for another African National Congress member southeast of Johannesburg. The tallest mountain in the Alps, Mont Blanc, has apparently grown by nearly 2 metres in the last 2 years. This latest measurement is close to the height recorded at the end of the 19th century. The top of Mont Blanc is covered with a thick layer of snow and ice which regularly fluctuates. BBC News.
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6: BBC News with Moira Alderson. Ukraine's President Volodymyr Zelensky has said he feels personally betrayed by Donald Trump after the US president reached a deal with Russia on diesel and announced an energy ceasefire which Moscow has ignored. In an interview, Mr. Zelensky said it seemed Kyiv was losing US support in its war with Russia. Elon Musk suggested the US government may be behind the restrictions on Ukraine's access to the company's military-grade satellite communications network. He said any limits on speed or usage were decided by the US military and ultimately by the president. Meanwhile, Britain's Prime Minister Andy Burnham has promised to speed up the delivery of British-made air defence missiles to Ukraine after what he described as a dark and difficult few days. In other news, several high-profile sports events have been postponed in Saudi Arabia as the Houthis continue to fire drones and missiles from Yemen. A tennis tournament and several top-flight football matches have been delayed. Thousands of students have stormed the streets of Albania's capital, Tirana, setting a government building and two banks alight. They're demanding the resignation of the Prime Minister, Edi Rama. The Irish novelist Sally Rooney says she can no longer sell her books in Britain because of her support for the banned protest group Palestine Action. Her publisher said current law meant it could not pass on UK earnings to the author. Kenya says a second person has tested positive for Ebola and that he's in hospital under quarantine. Kenya's health ministry said the patient is a close relative of the first person in the country to be registered with Ebola. Prosecutors in Britain have told a court that the comedian, actor and media personality Russell Brand was a ruthless and manipulative predator. He denies charges of rape, sexual assault and indecent assault. The alleged offences are said to have taken place between 1999 and 2009. BBC News.
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